0: Give me something to drown my sorrows. Go on with you, girl.
1: But please, Mum, they won't give us any more till we've paid what we owe them.
0: Then why don't you work harder and make more money? You selfish child.
1: Mum, please. Mum, not my head again. Please don't hit my head.
0: No. Precious little daughter, my sweet little puppet. I wouldn't hurt you for all the tea in China. Oh, and what was I saying? Oh, just nip down the pub and get me some gin, will you?
1: All right, I'm going. Let go of my sleeve, won't you, so I can go.
0: Go! You're not going to leave me here all alone, are you? When I'm so ill. Wretched, you cruel, hateful child! What have I done to deserve such treatment as this?
1: I don't know what you want me to do, to stay or go.
0: Then I'll show you. Get out of my sight and never come back. Here's the ladder. Down you go.
1: It's all right.

0: Oh. Ow. Oh, my leg. Is it broke? Oh. Oh. No, I can walk a bit. Oh. I'll nip round the corner in case she comes after me. Oh. Ow. Oh, I must look a sight hobbling along like a wounded soldier. Oh, where can I find other little sit down? Oh, I know. I'll duck into this place for a minute.
1: What do you want here?
0: Oh, it's all right. I'm just going.
1: Wait, you hurt, child?
0: What? Mr. Daniel? Is that you?
1: Jessica, what are you doing here? Did you follow me?
0: No, Mr. Daniel, I promise I didn't. Oh, my mum chucked me out. She's worse than I've ever seen her with the drink. And I was looking for somewhere to rest for a minute, so I just...
1: Shh! Come through the back way, quick as you can. This isn't a place for the likes of you. It's for fine ladies and gentlemen. So you better clear away sharp before they start arriving.
0: Oh, right-ho. Cool. Ever so nice here, ain't it? What do the ladies and gentlemen do when they come here? Just tell me and I'll be off.
1: They come here to pray.
0: What is pray?
1: Oh, bless the child. Don't you know that, Jess? Didn't anyone ever teach you to say your prayers?
0: No. But Mum taught me how to sing when I was little. She used to get extra money when I sang on the stage. But I'm too old now. She says I'm no use anymore.
1: When people pray, they kneel down here in these pews, see? Or they sit down and they ask God for, well, things they want.
0: How do they ask God for things? And why do fine ladies and gentlemen want anything? I thought they had everything they wanted, Mr. Daniel.
1: You and your questions. Look, you must be going. Congregation will be coming in soon. They'd be shocked to see a ragamuffin like you in this place with no shoes or bonnet on. Hmm. I've only just got this job and I don't want to lose it.
0: Oh, yes, yes, I'm going. Oh, I can walk a bit easier now. Oh, what's this?
1: It's the organ to play music to their singing. And this is the pulpit where the minister stands and preaches, all right?
0: The minister? Is that the Prime Minister of England?
1: Yes! Oh, look, the people have started coming in. What am I to do with you?
0: Is there a place somewhere I could hide?
1: Oh, do you? All right, then go into that little alcove behind this curtain so nobody sees you. And then you can slip away later when nobody's looking.
0: Thank you, Mr. Tanner.
1: But make sure nobody sees you. I might lose my position here.
0: All right, then.

Isn't that beautiful music? That must be the organ Mr. Dannell was telling me about. Oh, it's ever so much nicer than the barrel organ in the market. So lovely. I can't think why, but it makes me want to laugh.

0: cry at the same time.
1: My dear brethren, each week we gather here to contemplate the glory and the majesty of God. But I want to invite you on a journey with me today as we examine these attributes of God in light of the Psalms of Ascension. The Psalms of Ascension
0: Jane.
1: Are sometimes
0: yes,
1: known
0: Winnie?
1: As the Song
0: Do you
1: of
0: hear
1: Ascents.
0: Someone crying?
1: Scholars believe these Psalms were
0: sung It's coming from the alcove, from behind the curtain. Is it a kitten?
2: Shh.
0: It sounds like a little girl. Let's go and see.
2: All right. But quietly, so we don't distract poor father while he's preaching.
0: We'll slide out along the pews so he doesn't see us. Come on. Hello?
3: Oh, sorry, miss. I'll go at once.
0: What are you doing here?
3: Oh, please don't have me driven away. I'm just a poor girl and I'm not doing no harm.
0: Of course we wouldn't let anyone drive you away. Won't you tell us? Why are you crying?
3: Oh, sorry, miss. It was the music. I've never heard anything so beautiful before.
0: It was lovely, wasn't it?
2: Is this the first time you've ever been to church?
3: Yes, miss.
0: You don't have to call me miss. I'm just a girl like you. I'm Winnie, and I'm 10 years old.
3: Oh, I'm 10 too. I'm Jessica.
0: How do, Jessica? This is my big sister, Jane.
2: Hello. Would you like to come and sit with us for the next hymn?
3: Oh, no, Miss Jane, I couldn't possibly. I've got my clothes. I haven't got no shoes.
2: Oh, I see what you mean.
0: Well, surely that doesn't matter.
2: Of course it doesn't matter to us. But it might matter to Jessica. She might feel ashamed to have no shoes on. Oh, is that why you're hiding behind the curtain?
3: Yes. I wanted to find out what pray is, and the minister, and God. Well, I know it's only for ladies and gentlemen, and fine children like you, but then I heard the music, and it was so lovely.
2: Oh dear, I don't know what to do. Well, let's ask the chapel keeper.
3: Oh no, please don't let him catch me here. I'll get in trouble and so will he. I won't come here again, ever, if you just let me go. It's only, well, I wanted to find out about God.
0: Well, we can tell you about God if you don't want to go into the church.
3: Can you? Oh, will you?
2: Of course. But let's ask Papa what he thinks about all this.
0: Our Papa is a minister. And he is ever so kind. He looks after us because our mother died when I was just a baby.
2: Come on, then.
3: Will Mr. Dan'll see me?
0: Who is Mr. Dan'll?
3: Well, I don't think he'd want me to say, miss, if that's all right with you.
2: Well, let's wait for Father in the vestry, and when he's finished the first service, he'll tell us what's best to do. You're not afraid of our Papa, are you?
3: Not if he's as nice as you.
0: Oh, he's ever so much nicer than us. And he's very clever too. Come on.
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1: Come in.
0: Daddy! Papa!
1: Winnie! Jane! How lovely to see you, my darlings. Well, and who is your new friend?
2: Oh, Papa. Her name is Jessica.
1: Hello, Jessica. Come in, come in. Sit down. That's a very pretty name you have.
3: Is it? My mother named me after a friend of hers that used to sing with her on stage.
1: Your mother's a singer?
3: Oh, yeah, well, she was. But I ain't never heard my mother sing since I was little. She told me there ain't no reason to sing no more.
1: I used to know a famous singer at one time, and she stopped. It's a shame, really.
3: I used to sing for money, till I grew too tall and ugly. If I'm pretty when I grow up, Mother says maybe I'll be able to earn more money than ever. Yeah, but that's a long time to wait. You're a minister, sir.
1: Oh, yes, Jessica, I am.
3: Well, what is a minister?
1: Oh, well, I suppose a minister is a servant. Or at least he should be.
2: Papa, you're a servant?
1: Well, yes.
3: Well, like a housemaid or a footman?
1: In a way. When you minister to people, you serve them.
3: Well, whose servant are you, then?
1: I'm a servant of God and God's people. And Jessica, I'm your servant.
3: My servant? Not likely. I'm a servant for the tavern keepers. But you're a servant of God.
1: I am.
3: Well, Mother doesn't think too highly of him. She says some nasty things about him, except when she's in a good mood, she might say, God bless me. But if you are his servant, he must not be all that bad.
1: Oh, Jessica, God is ever so loving. He came as Jesus to serve and give his life for us. And now I'm here to serve and give my life to you.
3: So, do you really know God?
1: Well, better than that. He knows me. And he loves me.
3: God loves you. Oh, you must be very special.
1: I'm not a bit special. God loves all of us. Winnie and Jane and me. And you, too.
3: Me? Well, how could God love me?
1: Would you like to know? Then come into the church for our next service.
3: I can't. Not with all them fine ladies and me with my shabby clothes and no shoes.
1: Oh, yeah, yes. You might be uncomfortable to think everyone was looking at you. Mm. But I know a secret place you can sit where no one will see you except me.
3: Oh, sir, where is that?
9: Reverend Miller, it's almost time for the next service, sir. Oh, what's going on here?
3: Oh, dearie me.
9: Do you want me to deal with this intrusion, sir?
1: Ah, Carlyle, let me introduce you. This is our new friend, Jessica. She's coming to the service, and I'm going to sit her down just under the pulpit.
9: Oh, right then, sir.
0: And we're going to sit with her. Aren't we, Jane?
2: Oh, yes. Papa, please may we sit with Jessica?
1: Well, I don't see why not. I think there's just room for you all under the pulpit if you're as quiet as three little mice.
10: Oh, we will be. We'll be quieter than three mice, because we won't even squeak.
2: Did you enjoy the service?
3: Oh, didn't I just? Well, it was like nothing on earth, that's for sure.
9: Well, young ladies, I'll just take your friend out of the street.
3: Yes, I'd best be going now.
1: Wait, Jessica. Won't you come into the vestry with Winnie and Jane for tea and biscuits?
2: Oh, yes, please do.
3: Come along, Jessica. Are you sure that's all right?
9: You must be very tired out, sir, after two evening services.
1: Oh, yes, I am weary, Carlyle, but I need to talk to these dear ones. Let the children come under me. And a biscuit would be very welcome, too.
9: Of course, Reverend. I'll go and make some tea.
1: Thank you, Carlyle. Come through, children.
2: This way, Jessica. Mind where you go.
3: Oh, thank you.
1: Lord, these are the lambs of thy flock. Help me to feed thy lambs.
3: Have another biscuit, Jessica. Daddy always has such nice biscuits in the vestry.
10: Do you should eat them when you're writing your sermons, Daddy.
11: They're not really for me, Winnie. I keep them for special visitors, like you and Jane and Jessica.
3: It's all very much. So, Minister, do you think I could ever meet God?
11: Yes, of course you can. And the wonderful thing is, he knows you already.
3: Oh.
11: You see, God is our Father. My father and your father, Jessica, Jane and Winnie's too. He loves you and cares for you, even more than I can care for my own little girls here. I'm merely an earthly father, but he is our heavenly father.
3: I never had no father.
2: Oh, poor Jessica.
11: My dear child, God is your father. He knows all about you because he is present everywhere. We cannot see him, but he can see and hear us.
3: Oh, well, is it all right for me to speak to him? Same as the people who are clean and have nice clothes?
11: Of course. You can talk to him now if you'd like to.
3: Can I? Well, how?
11: We call it a prayer, but really we're just speaking to him. Shall I show you how? Oh, dear God, please help Jessica to share her heart with you.
2: Our Father, bless our new friend, Jessica.
10: Gentle Jesus, thank you for Jessica.
3: Oh, God, I want to know about you. Thank you for bringing me to this church. Oh, and please pay Mr. Dannell for all the warm coffee he's given me.
11: Amen.
2: Amen.
3: Amen.
11: And that was Jessica's first prayer.
10: So, I think we should all have another biscuit, don't you?
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3: Mr. Dannell, has God paid you for my sups of coffee?
9: Paid me? God? Well, I suppose, in a manner of speaking, yes, he has. With a silver sixpence. And in other ways, too.
3: I knew he would. I prayed that you get your money, and the minister said he was sure to do it.
9: What? Jessica, you didn't tell the minister about my coffee stall, did you?
3: No, no, Mr. Dannell, but I told God. Well, it was my first prayer.
9: Oh, well, all right then. Oh, you're a bright little button. And now, mind, I'm going to trust you. You're never to say a word about me or my coffee store. Because the folks at the Lord's Chapel are very grand, and they may think it low or common for me to do such work. Very likely they'd say I mustn't be chapel keeper any longer and I'd lose my job.
3: Well, why do you keep the coffee stall now you're working at the chapel?
9: Well, don't you see what a many pennies I get every morning? I earn a good deal of money that way.
3: Why do you need such a deal of money? Do you give it to God?
9: Give it to... Well, I suppose I do what I can. Here, Jess, take this.
3: Oh, no, Mr. Dannell. I don't want you to give me any of your pennies. I'm sure that God will pay you for what you do.
9: He'll pay me right enough. There'll be a day of reckoning by and by. You keep that penny, girl.
3: Well, thank you. We had reckoning days when I was a little girl on the stage. That's when Mother got my wages.
9: But I'm not sure about God's reckoning days. Some folks may get a nasty shock.
3: Oh, but you'll be glad, won't you?
9: Well, I need to get back to work now, understand?
3: Don't worry. I won't say a word about your coffee stall to the minister. Don't you be afraid. Bye-bye.
13: Jessica, where have you been? The dishes need washing and the floor needs mopping. People expect the tavern to be nice and tidy, they do. And if you can't keep up with your work, I'll have to ask someone else.
3: I'm very sorry, Mr. Dawes.
13: It's enough trouble alone dealing with the likes of your mother.
3: Oh, dear. Is mother in a bad way again?
13: I haven't seen her since Friday, but... Oh, I almost forgot. There's a gentleman here asking for you.
3: A gentleman? What? I wonder who it can be.
11: Jessica.
3: Minister. Won't you come into our little house? Well, Mother isn't home just now. It's just above here. Do you mind climbing the ladder? It's the only way up to our little hayloft.
11: Oh, Jessica, my child. Is this where you live?
3: Yes. We had a much nicer room than this one I used to sing for money. But the window wasn't broke like that one is. And we had a bit of furniture.
11: Where do you sleep?
3: Oh, see them newspapers? Well, you get given them by the landlord of the tavern. Well, they keep you warm as toast, old papers do. And there's a bit of hay underneath to lie on. But we'll be better off when I'm grown up, if I'm pretty enough to sing like Mother used to.
11: My child?
3: Hmm?
11: I'm going to ask your mother to let you go to school. In a pleasant place, down in the country.
3: Oh, thank you, but... Well, Mother won't let me go to school or learn to read. She says it would make me good for nothing. But, please, sir, she doesn't know I go to your church, so she hasn't stopped me from that. Well, it's such a long way off and she hasn't found me out yet. She's always poorly on a Sunday, sleeping it off. If you know what I mean.
11: What can I do to help you?
3: Oh, nothing. Please, sir, just let me come to hear you on a Sunday and tell me all you can about God.
11: Well, can we get you some clothes?
3: If you was to give me fine clothes like your little girls have, Mother would only sell them for gin. She'd have them off my back as quick as winking.
11: Where is your mother?
3: On a spree. She won't be home for a day or two. Oh, she'd not hearken to you, sir. The missionary came and she pushed him down the ladder till he was nearly killed. They used to call Mother the vixen at the tavern. Well, nobody dare say a word to her.
11: Is there no one else to look after you? When you said your first prayer the other day, you mentioned a Mr. Dannell. Do I know him?
3: Mr. Dannell? He's a friend of mine. As gives me sups of coffee sometimes.
11: But you prayed that God would pay him, didn't you?
3: Hmm.
11: So I guess he works in a cafe or a restaurant.
3: Ah, but God did pay him, sir.
11: So your first prayer was answered.
3: Hmm.
11: I'm very glad to hear it. But I'm thinking of the future now. How much does a cup of coffee cost where Mr. Dannell works?
3: A full cup's a penny, but you can buy half a cup if you haven't got enough. And there are halfpenny rolls and penny rolls.
11: Nice coffee and rolls.
3: Oh, first class, prime.
11: Well, here's an idea. Tell your friend to give you a full cup of coffee every morning and a penny roll, and I'll pay for it if he comes to me for the money.
3: Oh, if he comes to you. But, I'm sure he wouldn't want to do that. See, well, Mr. Dannell is ever so busy.
11: I'll tell you what I'll do. I'll give you a silver shilling every Sunday if you promise to give it to your friend the very first time you see him. There are 12 pennies in a shilling, so it will buy you 6 cups of coffee and 6 penny buns.
3: Oh, sir! Would you?
11: You must promise not to give the money to your mother. Give it straight to your friend.
3: Oh, I promise.
11: Yes. Yes, I feel I can trust you. Is there anything else we can do for you?
3: No, Minister. Only tell me about God.
11: Well, of course I can do that. It's my job. Well, actually, it's my joy. Shall I tell you one thing about God right now, before I go?
3: Yeah.
11: You know how you were worried to come into our chapel because your clothes were shabby and dirty?
3: Yes.
11: God wants us to come and be in heaven with him one day. But we're not fit to go there because our souls are shabby and dirty. Just like your dress. Well, if our clothes need to be clean to go to church, just think how clean our souls need to be for heaven. But we aren't clean through. Not any of us. We've all done something wrong.
3: Well, you haven't done anything wrong.
11: Oh, yes, I have.
3: No, but you're a minister.
11: Oh, I'm a sinner too. All of us are. That's why God sent Jesus to die for us. He makes us clean from our sins and gives us new clothes, as you might say. He makes us ready to be with him in heaven.
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1: People will form their opinion of God's word that we claim is our authority, right? We say that book is the word of God. I believe the Bible. It's our authority. We tuck it under our arm. We carry it to church. Our neighbors see us, you know, carry it out. And we say, we're Christians. We believe the Bible. Okay? But then they watch how you behave, and they form an opinion about the Word of God. They don't read the Bible, but they're going to get their opinion about the Bible by how you live.
2: You're listening to a portion of a message preached at International Baptist Church, Dumaguete, by Pastor Randy DeMovo. Things that need to be taught. We must show to those around us that Christianity stands apart from others. We need to set good examples so we can teach and not be seen as hypocrites.
1: You teach it to your children. Your children should see, you mothers, your daughters should see that you obey your husband, their father, and they learn that that's good and proper. But you teach that. And again, we've got those ladies in our church, girls, they don't grow up in that environment. They don't have that example at home, but it's a godly example they need to find at church. They don't need to see you ladies, you know, yelling at your husband out in the parking lot, correcting your husband in front of people. They don't need to hear you saying, yeah, my husband said this, but you know what? They don't need to hear that. They should defer to their husbands in matters that and not speak for their family. Ladies, don't you speak for your family. Defer to your husband. Let him be the spokesperson for your family. Oh, so important you ladies learn that. I'm not trying to hurt anybody, but sometimes, you know, again, discretion. You're going to cause damage in your marriage because you speak up for your family and tell people things that it'd be better if you said, you know what, let my husband, you better ask my husband about that. Defer to your husband. Let him be that person that makes that decision, what should be said. Now, there's a lot of sound doctrine, okay? Healthy, good teaching that needs to be taught in our churches that help in all these areas we taught tonight. I just barely, you know, hit each area just a little bit. There's a lot more teaching that can be there, okay? But it's not all theology, right? A lot of what I give you tonight is just practical, good, healthy, sound teaching. It's not all theology. You don't have to be a theologian to understand these things and teach these things. Okay, it's sound doctrine. It's not all Bible doctrines. We're not talking tonight about the blood of Christ and atonement. And we're not talking about Bible doctrines tonight. We're just talking about good, sound teaching that we need in our churches, that the old men need this teaching, and the young men are going to need that teaching, and the old women need teaching, and they need to help teach the younger women some things. This is all, if I can use the word culture, that we need to have in our church, where this is the kind of teaching that goes on and it's passed on and it's perpetuated, okay? It's just good, solid teaching that's needful, and it should be common for Christian households. Why? Well, look at the end of that verse there. That the word of God be not blasphemed. That the word of God be not blasphemed. People will form their opinion of God's word that we claim is our authority, right? We say that book is the word of God. I believe the Bible. It's our authority. We tuck it under our arm. We carry it to church. Our neighbors see us, you know, carry it out. And we say, we're Christians. We believe the Bible. Okay? But then they watch how you behave, and they form an opinion about the word of God. They don't read the Bible, but they're going to get their opinion about the Bible by how you live. You understand what I'm saying tonight? And that's why these things matter. If we don't do any of this teaching, we say, that teaching doesn't matter. None of that really matters. Our behavior, how we dress, and how we talk, and all that, you know, how we keep our house, whether or not if our girls do this or that. If you say, none of that really matters, who cares about that? Then the word of God will be blasphemed.
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0: Hi there, this is Alanya Singit. 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

0: Welcome to Facing Tomorrow. My name is Jeremiah Williams. My granddad, Dr. Tom Williams, faithfully recorded this radio program for so many years. He wanted to comfort all of us with the comfort wherewith he had been comforted by God our Father and his Son, Jesus Christ, through all of the heartaches and sorrows he experienced. He didn't know about tomorrow, but he knew who held tomorrow and who held his hand. Though he's no longer with us, his message of God's comfort lives on because Jesus lives. May you be challenged and helped as you listen to my granddad share what God had taught him. He always said, the best way to face your tomorrows is to live for Jesus today.
1: Dr. Tom Williams, and welcome to Facing Tomorrow. I praise the Lord for this wonderful year that he has given us in serving him, and we surely look forward to the next one and trust that the Lord will bless in such a tremendous way that we will be able to pass on to you the joy of serving the Lord. The songwriter said it this way, joy unspeakable. As the Bible says, it's a joy that's not speakable. You just have to do something else. And I was chaplain of the Denver Broncos for 3 years, and I learned this, that these people have paid all this money to come out there and sit on cement and everything else, but they have a joy, and it's regulated by things that happen. The guy gets a ball down on the 10-yard line, makes a touchdown, and all 70,000 fans explode and cry out in a deafening roar, But the same guy gets the ball, and then he fumbles it, and the other team gets it down on the 10-yard line going into their goal. And I'm telling you, the crowd is silent. I mean silent. You know why they yell like they do when they make the touchdown? They have such a thrill in their heart that's given over to sports that the only way they can express it is just yell. It ain't enough to just say, oh, that's great or that's good. No, they just yell it out, and it's a deafening roar. And that's why they call it home court advantage and all of that. But let me say to you, there's a joy that is absolutely unspeakable. And that's why I don't understand that God's people sit in a service like they are frozen, and they never say amen, they never say praise the Lord, they never say anything. They just sit there and look, and nothing could be more silencing to the speaker than that. I know I go different places, and I'm sitting in the audience, and I'm commenting with amens and praise the Lord and that's right and so forth, and inevitably the pastor or whoever's preaching in that service will come and say, thank you, sir, thank you, you kept me going, I tell you, that was wonderful. It's a joy unspeakable. Far as I'm concerned, you just can't say enough about it. I have found his grace is all complete. He supplieth every need. While I sit and learn at Jesus' feet, I am free, yes, free indeed. I have found the pleasure I once craved. It is joy and peace within. What a wondrous blessing, I am saved from the awful gulf of sin. It is joy unspeakable and full of glory, full of glory, full of glory. It is a joy unspeakable and full of glory. Oh, the half has never yet been told. I have found that hope so bright and clear, living in the realm of grace. Oh, the Savior's presence is so near. I can see his smiling face. It is joy unspeakable and full of glory. I have found the joy no tongue can tell, how its waves of glory roll. It is like a great overflowing well springing up within my soul. You know, there used to be a little chorus, I don't hear it sung anymore. It's called, it's bubbling, it's bubbling, it's bubbling day and night. It's bubbling, it's bubbling. I can't keep it quiet. That's the truth. I can't keep quiet. You just need to realize the blessing of God. You know, in the Bible, they shouted, they praised God. It was like a deafening roar. And when they sang, the enemies could hear them coming for a long way off because they were singing, and the singers were as important as the soldiers. And they put them right up in the front, right behind the soldiers, singing, singing, singing, sometimes before the soldiers, and they're carrying the ark and singing, oh, what glorious songs. And that's why Israel, when they got to Babylon, and they said, sing us some of the songs of Zion. They had heard about the joy. They had heard about all the things the Jews did. And they hung their harps up on the willow trees, the Bible says, and said, how shall we sing the Lord's song in a strange land? And they just couldn't get up the joy down there in Babylon to sing like they had at home there in Jerusalem and the nation of Israel. And there's some places that just lend themselves to the joy of the Lord. It is joy unspeakable and full of glory, full of glory, full of glory. It is joy unspeakable and full of glory. Oh, the half has never yet been told. That's what the Queen of Sheba said about Solomon's wisdom. She said, the half has not yet been told. How wise you are, sir. I had no idea. I could not believe it. I've traveled all of this way to confound you with questions given me by my wise men and others, and there's not been one of them you even stuttered about. You just fulfilled everything in me. And I tell you, this wisdom beyond, and the half of it has never yet been told. And that's the way it is about being saved and being knowing that your sins are forgiven, knowing that heaven's your home, knowing that your soul that once was stained with scarlet sins, that was stained with crimson sins, is now whiter than the driven snow. Oh, he's not going to give us a halfway clear robe, a halfway pure robe. It's going to be a robe that he gives us of righteousness, and he'll slip that over our head and drop it down over us. And it'll be such a wonderful, wonderful blessing to have the robe that he gives. Hallelujah. Well, get happy today. I hope you will. And just bust out for God. Where you work, where you live, where you go, just let people know how good it is to be saved and washed in the blood of the Lamb. Our Heavenly Father, we want to thank you today now for this song. We want to thank you for your blessed word. It is full of rejoicing and full of praising. And you said in your word, from the rising of the sun to the setting of the same, my name is to be praised. Oh, Father, that we would stay busy, not grumbling, not grouching, not complaining, but just praising. Praising your name that we're saved. Praising your name that we can sleep. Praising your name we can taste, we can see, we can hear. Then praising your name, we can walk and we can lift up things and we can write down things and oh, so many wonderful benefits that we have. Thank you, thank you, thank you, thank you, thank you. And now bless the message today in Jesus' sweet and wonderful name. Amen and amen. We are in the 27th Psalm and we are at verse 4. And 5, here, one thing have I desired of the Lord, that will I seek after, that I may dwell in the house of the Lord all the days of my life, to behold the beauty of the Lord and to inquire in his temple. Notice that he said, behold the beauty. I want to see the beauty of the Lord. I want to see how that he who loved us so that he sent his only begotten Son. I want to see him who is all glorious and almighty and all powerful. And that's God the Father. And we need to look upon him, and we will in eternity. I know some folks say You'll never see anybody but Jesus. No, we will see the Father then. Can't see him now, because if we did, we'd be like Moses as he went up the mountain and there was God and he dropped dead. And he kept wanting to see God, kept wanting to see God. And when he got up to the mountaintop that afternoon, God said, "Oh, Moses," and Moses dropped dead. He wasn't sick. He wasn't anything that would have killed him except that, because he said, "I'm 120. My step failed not. My strength did not abate him. I'm the same man I was at 70 or 80 or 60. And Moses was not sick, but when he saw God, he dropped dead. But in eternity, with our glorified bodies, we'll be able to look upon him who is encased in glorious light beyond our comprehension." Well, amen and amen. And the Bible says in the 27:4, "One thing have I desired." I don't know the one thing that you desire more than anything else, but it ought to be more like him. Oh, blessed Redeemer, pure as thou art, come in thy fullness, come in thy sweetness, stamp thine own image deep on my heart. We ought to want to look just like Jesus, and then the Father will say, "Come on in, son." You know, the book of Romans chapter 8 said we are predestined to be conformed to the image of Christ. Now, back when they in the scriptural times and the Bible times, and they melted gold down and the dross would rise to the top, and then they would scoop the dross off and he would turn up the fire a little bit more. And the seventh time he was looking down into that gold, he expected to see his perfect image. And then that was through, that was finished. When God gets us to looking like his son, he'll take us home. Hallelujah.

0: you. I trust you'll do that. 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We appreciate so much you listening, and I trust that God will bless you, and we'll be back, God willing, with the blessed old book.
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6: Have you thanked God for water today? Water is one of the most exciting molecules that God created it. You know, a long time ago, two hydrogen atoms and one oxygen atom did exactly what God created them to do. They did it without question. They did it without compromise. They formed water, and there was a tremendous release of energy. It was not New Revised Version water. It wasn't Condensed Version water. It was not Modern Version water. The water molecules always formed exactly the way they were supposed to. I wonder how they knew to do that. Did you know water molecules aren't very smart, yet they do exactly what God created them to do? The water molecule always forms with a 118-degree kink in that. That makes it a polar molecule. That means it expands when it freezes. That means the ice is on top of the lake to protect the fish that are under it all winter long. It's amazing. It always happens just the same. In 18 grams of water, that's about 6/10 of an ounce, there are 6.03 times 10 to the 23rd molecules. My wife says, Pete, no one understands numbers like that. So this is how I explained it to her. I say, Frida, perhaps there were 6 billion people on Earth, and they were counting out water molecules at 1,000 molecules per hour. How long would it take 6 billion people to count out that many molecules? Exactly 11 million years. Did you know God made lots and lots of hydrogen atoms and lots of oxygen atoms? And they all turned out just right. Have you ever tried to make two things in a row just right? What attention to detail. What quality control. Have you thanked God for His quality control? Have you thanked God for His attention to detail? Maybe, just maybe, He's exhibited some of that quality control when He put us here. Maybe, just maybe, we should be like some little molecules and do exactly what God created for us to do. This is Pete Cowling.
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0: This is A Light for Your Pathway, the daily reading of a proverb. All scripture portions are from the King James Version of the Bible. And now, today's proverb. Today's Light for Your Pathway comes from Proverbs chapter 14. Every wise woman buildeth her house, but the foolish plucketh it down with her hands. He that walketh in his uprightness feareth the Lord, but he that is perverse in his ways despiseth him. In the mouth of the foolish is a rod of pride, but the lips of the wise shall preserve them. Where no oxen are, the crib is clean, but much increase is by the strength of the ox. A faithful witness will not lie, but a false witness will utter lies. A scorner seeketh wisdom, and findeth it not, but knowledge is easy unto him that understandeth. Go from the presence of a foolish man, when thou perceivest not in him the lips of knowledge. The wisdom of the prudent is to understand his way, but the folly of fools is deceit. Fools make a mock at sin, but among the righteous there is favor. The heart knoweth his own bitterness, and a stranger doth not intermeddle with his joy. The house of the wicked shall be overthrown, but the tabernacle of the upright shall flourish. There is a way which seemeth right unto a man, but the end thereof are the ways of death. Even in laughter the heart is sorrowful, and the end of that myrrh is heaviness. The backslider in heart shall be filled with his own ways, and a good man shall be satisfied from himself. The simple believeth every word, but the prudent man looketh well to his going. A wise man feareth and departeth from evil, but the fool rageth and is confident. He that is soon angry dealeth foolishly, and a man of wicked devices is hated. The simple inherit folly, but the prudent are crowned with knowledge. The evil bow before the good, and the wicked at the gates of the righteous. The poor is hated even of his own neighbor, but the rich hath many friends. He that despiseth his neighbor sinneth, but he that hath mercy on the poor, happy is he. Do they not err that devise evil? But mercy and truth shall be to them that devise good. In all labor there is profit, but the talk of the lips tendeth only to penury. The crown of the wise is their riches, but the foolishness of fools is folly. A true witness delivereth souls, but a deceitful witness speaketh lies. In the fear of the Lord is strong confidence, and his children shall have a place of refuge. The fear of the Lord is a fountain of life to depart from the snares of death. In the multitude of people is the king's honor, but in the want of people is the destruction of the prince. He that is slow to wrath is of great understanding, but he that is hasty of spirit exalteth folly. A sound heart is the life of the flesh, but envy the rottenness of the bones. He that oppresseth the poor reproacheth his maker, but he that honoreth him hath mercy on the poor. The wicked is driven away in his wickedness, but the righteous hath hope in his death. Wisdom resteth in the heart of him that hath understanding, but that which is in the midst of fools is made known. Righteousness exalteth a nation, but sin is a reproach to any people. The king's favor is toward a wise servant, but his wrath is against him that causeth shame. We trust that the power of God's word on today's edition of Light for Your Pathway was a blessing. Tune in again to Light for Your Pathway.
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2: I want to be patient in spirit. That's the one who endures. That's the one who keeps getting back up and not accepting a fall as failure. The patient in spirit is encouraging that person. Come on, you get back up. You can make it. You can do it. Come on, let's try again. That's the patient in spirit.
1: You're listening to a portion of a message preached at International Baptist Church, Dumaguete, by Pastor Randy DeMova. Falling is not failing. Even just men fall. But you're only a failure when you quit getting back up. Learn from your fall and forsake what needs to be forsaken.
2: I believe God is still desiring that those who fall get back up. And if they fall again, that they get back up again. And again, and again, and again. If God doesn't want a man to get back up, God is able to keep him down. It's never our place to keep a man down. We should never decide that it's over for somebody. We should never be the one driving the nails in the coffin. We should never be the ones with our foot on someone's neck, holding them down, not letting them get back up because we think that they should stay down. That's not our call. That's God's call. Our job is to pray. Our job is to encourage. Our job is to exhort and have patience and bring comfort and aid. We live in a body of flesh, and we all sin. We all fall. We all stumble. We should never give in to doing wrong. We're supposed to resist sin. We're to resist temptation, flee from temptation. But when we fall, get back up. Pastor, I messed up this week. All right, well, you're glad you're here this morning. Get back up. I made some decisions this last year, Pastor, at the altar, and I've gone back on those decisions. I've failed. No, you've not failed unless you just quit forever. Get back up. Reenlist. Get back to doing what you said you would do. God's word hasn't changed. The decision wasn't a bad decision. You failed. Get back up. Start again. It's not how you start. It's not even what happens along the way. It's how you finish, how you end that matters. Ecclesiastes chapter 7, verse 8 says, better is the end of a thing than the beginning thereof. The patient in spirit is better than the proud in spirit. I don't want to be the one who looks down on others who have fallen and mark them off because they're not as good as me. That's the proud in spirit. The proud in spirit is the one that says, yep, he didn't make it. It was the proud in spirit that looked at Jesus hanging on the cross and wagged their heads. See, I told you so. That's the proud in spirit. Don't be proud in spirit. Be patient in spirit. I want to be patient in spirit. That's the one who endures. That's the one who keeps getting back up and not accepting a fall as failure. The patient in spirit is encouraging that person. Come on, you get back up. You can make it. You can do it. Come on. Let's try again. That's the patient in spirit. Boy, every one of you parents has to be patient in spirit if you're going to raise your children, because children are going to fall. They're not always going to do things right the first time, are they? What do? That's it, kid. You're a failure for life. What do you do as a parent? Let's try it again. Let's do it again. If you're a teacher, you got to be patient in spirit. Kindergartner starts school. They color outside the line. What's the matter with you, kid? You'd pull your kid out of that school real fast, probably. I would hope. The teacher's there to be patient. Here, let's get a new one. Let's try that over again. Now, this time. See, that's being patient in spirit. And that's what we need to be when someone falls. Are you good for nothing? Now, listen. There's a place for rebuke. And there's a place for correction. All of it's necessary, but the purpose of it is not to condemn. The purpose of it is to correct and get them back up again. Let's do it better this time. Let's do it right this time. When are we supposed to give up on somebody?
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0: is Jesus Christ? Christ is King of Kings. Listen carefully as I read from what the Apostle John was a witness to of things to come as he describes the Lord Jesus Christ in Revelation chapter 19, verse 11. And I saw heaven opened, and behold, a white horse, and he that sat upon him was called Faithful and True. And in righteousness he doth judge and make war. His eyes were as a flame of fire, and on his head were many crowns. And he had a name written that no man knew but he himself. And he was clothed with a vesture dipped in blood, and his name is called the Word of God. And the armies which were in heaven followed him upon white horses, clothed in fine linen, white and clean. And out of his mouth goeth a sharp sword, that with it he should smite the nations. And he shall rule them with a rod of iron. And he treadeth the winepress of the fierceness and wrath of Almighty God. And he hath on his vesture and on his thigh a name written, King of Kings and Lord of Lords. That's our King. And he is the King of Kings. There is no king above him. He reigns supreme. All other kings will surrender or bow to him. The enemy may think that they have spoiled him, taking what belongs to him and claiming it as their own. Oh, but wait. Our King is coming, and vengeance belongs to him. And he is going to reclaim what is his. And he's going to sit on the throne of David and rule and reign, and all will come unto him. What a coronation that is going to take place someday. He is King of Kings.
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3: And I would rather risk that my standards are higher than they have to be than take a chance on lowering my standard just to keep other people happy and then find out that it caused trouble or it caused problems that could have been avoided. I don't want to end up a casualty. Most principles are made because of witnessing other casualties and the cause of them.
1: You're listening to a portion of a message preached at International Baptist Church, Dumaguete, by Pastor Randy DeMoville. Developing principles. You need to develop principles in life so that you don't become a casualty. See the consequences of bad decisions and ask yourself, how do I keep from going there?
3: And I think you'd be wise to adopt principles of those that God has put in your life to help lead you, to help keep you safe. But you can't judge people based on having different principles. We ought to all have the same values. But we got to be careful that we're not judging people's principles. I can have an opinion. I think you're unwise. But I can't say that you're a sinner because you don't have the same principle I have. Here's where we need to seek wisdom. I listen to men who had established principles in their lives to protect what we should all agree are godly values. I decided that their principles had wisdom. I decided to adopt their principles. Some people don't like the rule and will argue against the rule. The truth is, they may not need that rule to protect them, but who knows for sure? Maybe they're fooling themselves that they don't need that same rule. Maybe they're deceiving themselves. Maybe they're too sure of themselves. The Bible tells me, take heed lest you fall. Right? So I would rather be safe than sorry. And I would rather risk that my standards are higher than they have to be than take a chance on lowering my standard just to keep other people happy and then find out that it caused trouble or it caused problems that could have been avoided. I don't want to end up a casualty. Most principles are made because of witnessing other casualties and the cause of them. I remember Dr. Hiles saying before, my pastor before, he would say he had counseled enough people, he could play the odds. He would say it that way. When people came to him with a problem or a situation, he had counseled enough people that had already been in that situation, followed this counsel or followed a different way, that he could just look back and say, I can tell you what will happen if you do this. I'll tell you what will happen if you do that. Because he had seen it already. And so there's a lot of principles we can establish if we learn from those who've already dealt with the problems. They've already witnessed the casualties and the cause of those casualties. And they can tell you, look, I don't recommend you do that. I think you ought to stay away from that. I think you ought to do this. And, well, what does the Bible say? I can't always show you a Bible verse. You don't always need a Bible verse. That's a dumb trap. Don't fall into that trap. Where does the Bible say? I don't need a verse for everything. Got a brain. I was born stupid, but I didn't stay that way. If you never take the first drink, you'll never get drunk. If it's not in your house, you probably won't be tempted. We were looking at, it was a recipe recently. My wife looked at a recipe, and it called for vodka. Can you imagine you're out shopping, and you see my wife looking at the liquor, trying to figure out which one's the vodka? Can you imagine the rumors? I just said, well, I guess we won't be making that recipe. The recipe's not more important than our integrity. Would you evaluate your life in relation to the values that we find in God's Word? Are the things that matter to God, do those things matter to you? The things that God says are good, are those good to you? The things that God says He hates, do you hate them? Well, I like it, but if God hates it, you should hate it. Why should you have different values than your God?
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4: 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Isaiah 40:31 says, "But they that wait upon the Lord shall renew their strength. 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

0: That little scripture chorus song comes from Matthew 4:19, which says, "And he saith unto them, Follow me, and I will make you fishers of men." Are you a soul winner? You need to be. The unsaved people in your life, your neighbors, your coworkers, the young man who brings the pizza to your door, they all need you to be a soul winner. So again, I ask you, are you? Follow me, and I will make you fishers of men. I guess that means that if we're not fishing, we're not following Christ. Let's look at the basics of soul winning. There are four truths that we have to get across to the person, and they all start with the letter P. You must teach them about their problem, the penalty, the person, and a plan. Problem, penalty, person, plan. Say it with me. Problem, penalty, person, plan. Be a soul winner. Something to think about.
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0: Did you know science has limitations? Did you know science can only study that which can be perceived by an unregenerate man? What does that mean? It means real simply, if you can't see it, hear it, smell it, touch it, or taste it, how do you even know it's there? So science is limited by our sensory perception. Everybody knows there are things you can't see, there are things you can't hear, there are things you can't smell. Boy, we are very, very limited. Did you know God's not limited? Science has a limitation. Science has a second limitation. Science has no absolutes. Everything in science is relative. As you're driving your bus down from Chicago on the weekend, you say to a bus kid, sit still. At the same time you say that, the bus is going 45 miles an hour. The rotational speed of the Earth at this latitude is 700 miles an hour, and the Earth is rotating about the sun at 200,000 miles an hour. You say, sit still. All you can do is you want him to sit still with regard to the seat. All science can do is relative measurements. It has no absolutes. This is Pete Cowling.
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0: Who is Jesus Christ? Christ is our great high priest. Hebrews chapter 7, verse 25 tells us, "Wherefore he is able also to save them to the uttermost that come unto God by him." Now, I'm going to stop there just for a moment. That's not the whole verse. We'll come back to it. Let me just stop there and say, he is able to save them that come unto God. Notice, by him. Not only is he able to save, but he saves to the uttermost. He saves those who come to God by him as far as anyone could ever be saved. Hallelujah. My brothers and sisters, we got a complete salvation when we got saved. That verse again, "Wherefore he is able also to save them to the uttermost that come unto God by him, seeing he ever liveth to make intercession for them. For such an high priest became us, who is holy, harmless, undefiled, separate from sinners, and made higher than the heavens, who needeth not daily, as those high priests, to offer up sacrifice first for his own sins, and then for the people's. For this he did once, when he offered up himself." The only way we can come to God is by Jesus Christ. He is the mediator between God and man. That is what a priest is, one who goes between or back and forth between God and man. In the Old Testament, God instituted a priesthood that represented what Jesus Christ would do to reconcile man to God. But we don't need any human or Levitical priesthood today. Jesus is our high priest. He will never die, and he lives to continually make intercession for us. He is always before the Father, pleading for us, offering his blood as the payment for all of the sins of man. He understands us and has compassion on our needs, and he goes to the Father for us to help us. When Jesus offers a blood sacrifice for us, it is his own blood that he offers. And that is a sweet-smelling savor, a sweet-smelling sacrifice to our God. The only blood he will accept for our sin. And that Jesus was the last sacrifice we will ever need.
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0: Listen and obey. There should be no question in anyone's mind who leads your home. No one should ever doubt who the leader is in your home. It's supposed to be obvious. If you submit, then nobody questions. I wonder who leads that family.
1: You're listening to a portion of a message preached at International Baptist Church, Dumaguete, by Pastor Randy DeMova. The wife's role and role model. It is God's will for the woman to be submissive to the head of the home. She is the helpmeet for man, and the home is good when we follow God's ways.
0: If you are a submissive wife, if you're fulfilling this role, you don't have to wait until you're asked to submit. You just volunteer to. You don't need an invitation to submit. You already have a command from God. So in other words, you don't wait till the decision comes up and then decide, should I submit or not? I wonder if I should give in, or I wonder if I should yield right now. I wonder if I should resign my own will for His will. I wonder if I should surrender to what He wants right now. Those are decisions you shouldn't make on a case-by-case basis. You just decide, I will be a submissive wife, because that's the role that God has for me. And so whatever my husband wants, that's what we're going to do. Now, I know as soon as a preacher says that and someone says that, women are thinking, yeah, but what if he wants me to do this? Or what if he tells me to do that? I know we always think of the worst, don't we? We always want to run to the worst possible case scenario. You know, those are exceptions. Let's deal with those when they come. But can I tell you, the average every day, it's going to work just fine for you to surrender to your husband. You don't wait till you're asked to submit. You're to submit in everything. Look at the idea of submission here. Let me give you an example. Look at 2 Samuel 22, verse 45. This is King David. David is speaking. He says, strangers shall submit themselves unto me. Notice what's after the word me. You see that? After the word me? A colon, right? You all see that? Strangers shall submit themselves unto me, colon. Now, I'm not an English expert, okay? But that colon, you know what that means? That what's coming after it is going to explain what was before it. Am I right? Okay? So when David says, strangers shall submit themselves unto me, what he is saying is this, as soon as they hear, they shall be obedient unto me. So his definition of submitting is they will hear and obey. That's what it means to submit. Listen and obey. Listen and obey. Now, wives, if you're going to submit, that means you have got to learn to listen and obey. Can you still smile, ladies? All right. I'm not trying to be mean to you. I'm just saying what the Bible says. And this is, I promise you, you can be happy doing this. This is not evil. This is good. Really, it is. You say, yeah, it's easy for you. So you're a man. Look, I have to submit to Christ. Can I tell you it's a lot harder? He expects more perfection than your husband expects of you. Listen and obey. There should be no question in anyone's mind who leads your home. No one should ever doubt who the leader is in your home. It's supposed to be obvious. If you submit, then nobody questions. I wonder who leads that family. You ever see him? You see a husband and wife together, you think, oh boy, man, she's got him by the nose. Oh yeah, she wears the pants in that family. Oh, yeah, she's a leader, man. She pulls him around like a dog on a leash. What is that? We're saying she's the boss. It's obvious. Now, look, there should be no question in your home who the leader is. And it's not because your husband has to stand up and say, I'm the leader, I'm the husband, I'm the head of the wife, I'm the head of my family. He should never have to do that. It should be obvious because of your submission.
1: 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We took to the street to ask people what they thought about God's purpose for their life.
2: So for me, ang purpose ni God nga gibutang ko diri sa kalibutan is to praise mo, spread the word of God, and of course to maybe achieve a certain goal to ourselves and maybe to my beloved friends or families.
3: I believe that I am a God's creation. If ako, at least I believe nga akong gibuhat nga wa po ko nakapasakit sa ubang tawo, then ako ra pong gikuan gipakita kung unsa jud ko.
4: Ironically, wala ko kabaloon sa jud akong purpose, but samtang nga gipakabuhi pa ko niya karon, I know nga nasyay ka ng plano nako, nasyay plano sa kadaghan nga ako and times ko nga ga-pray para niya nga makasulod ko sa nursing. 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
6: Wala akong kabloon sa akong purpose diri. 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
7: Kanang gitaan ko ni God og chance nga mapunta diri sa earth is because para silbi mahimo kong instrument para ma-share na ko iyahong words and para sa na ako'y matabangan nga tao.
1: Don't go away. Coming up, we will see how God's word answers that question.

A little while ago, we asked the question, if God is your creator, what is the reason why He created you? We heard many answers, but the Bible should be our authority for every question. This is Theo Amante with the Bible answer to that question. Well, the Bible says in Revelation chapter 4 verse 11, "For thou hast created all things, and for thy pleasure they are and were created." The Bible tells us that you were made for God and for His pleasure. God made everything in the universe, both seen and unseen. However, His greatest creation was man. Genesis chapter 2 verse 7 says, "And the Lord God formed man of the dust of the ground, and breathed into his nostrils the breath of life, and man became a living soul." You are a living soul, made in the image and likeness of God. God made Adam and Eve first, and they were placed in the Garden of Eden. There was work for them to do. There was sweet fellowship with their loving Creator. However, something happened that ruined it all. The Bible says in Romans chapter 5 verse 12, "Wherefore, as by one man, sin entered into the world, and death by sin. And so death passed upon all men, for that all have sinned." Our relationship with God was ruined because of sin, and sin brought about death. Death is separation from God in a lake of fire for all eternity. Because of sin, you cannot please God. Because of sin, you cannot have fellowship with God. God already has a will or a plan for how we should live. There is a way that our Creator expects for us to live, but sin ruined that. In Isaiah chapter 53 verse 6, "All we like sheep have gone astray. We have turned everyone to his own way, and the Lord hath laid on him the iniquity of us all." The iniquity or sin that was laid on Jesus Christ was the sin of choosing your way rather than God's way. Sin has convinced us that we can choose our own way. People are struggling to find purpose for their lives, and many end up with a life full of regret. As long as you are without Christ, you are going astray. But once you come to Christ, He can become the shepherd that leads you. In 1 Peter chapter 2 verse 25, "For ye were as sheep going astray, but are now returned unto the shepherd and bishop of your souls." Psalm 23 verse 3 tells us, "He restoreth my soul. He leadeth me in paths of righteousness for his name's sake." He will never lead you astray. He will always lead you to do what is right. Ephesians chapter 2 verse 10 says, "For we are his workmanship, created in Christ Jesus unto good works, which God hath before ordained that we should walk in them." God has a will and plan for how you should live. There are good works that God has in mind for you now that you are in Christ. There is the revealed will of God and expressed will of God. The revealed will of God is found in the Bible. There are certain things that are always God's will. He will never tell you to do anything otherwise. The expressed will of God, however, is that certain purpose for you, for His glory. The verses in Ephesians chapter 4 talk about the men given to us by God to help us as we walk through this life, and also talking about the church. The church is one of the keys to finding God's will for your life. In Ephesians chapter 4 verse 14, "That we henceforth be no more children, tossed to and fro, and carried about with every wind of doctrine." Many, however, don't read the Bible to understand the will of God, so they seek for a sign and jump to what they think is that certain purpose for their lives. Until you know that you are doing the revealed will of God, you will not know what His personal will is for you. Rather than look for a sign that changes, how about you settle your purpose by doing what God wants you to do and wait for Him to show you His personal will for you? What is God's purpose for your life? The Bible says you were made for God and for His pleasure.
Keep tuning into the station for more help from the Bible, because the Bible has the answer.

everyone, Mayong Uddu Dumagedi, and God is good, and what a beautiful day it is to be alive and blessed. 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And I am Tessa Grace Tosado, your host for the first half of our program. And to everyone who have just found us today, welcome. We are so happy to have you here, and let me invite you to download our companion app para maka-appeal mo karong orasa sa amuang live listener request nga makasend na ka og song request kung unsa magani imong song nga ganahan karong hapuna. So sa mga naniudto diha, padayon lang sa pagkaon, I hope nga makasend mo og song request para while nagkaon mo, nakapaminaw pud mo sa inyuhang ganahan nga song karon. Well, sa ato ang mga bago pa naka-tune in sa muang station, again, let me invite you to download our companion app by going to your browsers and type in this address, ibcd.theanchor.app. Again, that's ibcd.theanchor.app. And we are happy to have you here sa muang karong station, 101.7 FM. And to start with, here's a song requested by Daniel Williams, sung by John and Jessica Matt and Julie Marshall, The Conversation.

And happy to play that song for you, Janet May Makalisam, sung by Golden State Baptist College, one of the many songs that nga naay sign language nga makita ninyo ang video nag-sign through the Anchor Radio app. And that was Glory to His Name. Well, we're well into the afternoon, so keep those song requests coming and I'd be glad to play them on air for you. And if you're enjoying the songs you hear, I'm happy to let you know we have a feature on the app for that. 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Naganahanin mo madungan. And just like this time nga, ato ang live listener request hour nga, masayo na sa inyohon makasend og song request. Kay naay na mo yung mga songs nga na-save sa inyohang favorites. Well, this time, let's listen to another request from Merle Jean Roshana, sung by Halternison College. That's My God.

And I'm sure you like that song sung by Alvin Martinez and Brooke Martinez, Let Me Dream On. And thank you, Sophia Felicilda, for requesting that song. If the song is familiar to you, don't be shy to sing along. Now let's listen to another request that came from Mary Ann Williams, sung by Coffee Ministries, He Will Hold Me Fast.

And thank you, Alondra Kilmore, Sing It, for requesting that song sung by the Alboricas, All of These. And coming up, here's a request from Jeff Espada, sung by Commonwealth Baptist College, If Not.

to the Christ who gave it all, sung by Hal's Anderson College. And thank you, Jono Mi Malukat, for that request. And well, well, well, mayong oto, good afternoon. Pagandang tanghali sa inyo, Dumagete. Ako dahi si Elijah Singet. Pleasure to serve you for the rest of the hour this afternoon, July 14, 2026. And right now, nanata sa tunga-tunga sa tong live listeners request programs. Ako na mina mo karon. And wala po muna kasanin sa inyong song request. Don't be shy to send it right in. Ato lang sa inyong Google Chrome kung na mo Android or kung na mo Apple na device. Ato lang sa inyong Safari browser. 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And right now, kung again, wala po muna ka-send in, don't be shy because this hour is for you. Just like this request that came in from one of our hosts that is sa Amoang Station, here's a request from Tessa Grace Osado, Jack Mitchell Family singing, We're Not Home Yet, Children.

And that was one of our BCS songs there sa Moang Station. That was Theo Monte singing Pagsalig Og Pagtuman, or in English Trust and OB. And thank you, listening friend, for that request. And coming right up, here's another request. It came in from one of our faithful listeners. Here's Stephen and Whitney Trimble singing God's Been Good.

That was I've Been to Calvary, sung by Bailey's Grove Baptist Church. And coming right up, here's a request that came in from Elliot DeMoville, the John Marshall family singing I Love the Old.

And that brought us up to the end of the hour. And thank you so much sa pag-spend sa inyong time with us diri sa amo ang station and sa pagpaminaw po sa inyong mga song requests na enjoy na ako akong pag-serve sa inyohon. And let me encourage you to join us again tonight for another hour of live listeners request program. Also tomorrow for another episode of Good Morning Dumaguete. That's all for now, listening friends. I hope you enjoy the rest of your day.

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1: Hello, this is Christine Makalisang. 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

0: In the first two verses of Psalm 26, David asks God to judge him and to evaluate him. That is quite the bold request. Listen to the verses. "Judge me, O Lord, for I have walked in mine integrity. I have trusted also in the Lord, therefore I shall not slide. Examine me, O Lord, and prove me. Try my reins and my heart." What prompted such boldness from David? If we look farther into Psalm 26, we see that in verses 3 through 6, David was, number 1, aware of how good God was to him. Number 2, David was living rightly. And number 3, David was avoiding all manner of the wrong critical crowd. These three actions gave him the confident boldness to say to the Lord, "Examine me, O Lord, and prove me. Try my reins and my heart." Something to think about.
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0: Why do people love International Baptist Church? Just ask them. They will tell you.
1: I love IBC Domaguete. I love the music. I love the teaching. And I love the people who are kind and friendly.
2: I love IBC. It's a soul-winning church. I love the people. I love the music. I love the preaching. And I love the pastor and the pastor's wife.
3: I love IBC because the people here are very friendly. It is a perfect environment to grow in your Christian life.
0: Come find your reason to love IBC.
4: Did you ever wonder how the universe got here? There's only two possibilities, creation and speculation. And the speculators would like to say they don't like creation because if it was created, somebody had to do it. And they don't like thinking about that somebody. And that, they think that the universe has always been here. However, they got some problems. Did you know in 1913, Vestal Slipher was looking at planets and stars in the universe and noticed they were moving away from the Earth at speeds up to 2 million miles per hour. How did he know that? Well, you have to believe in the redshift. The redshift is due to the Doppler effect of a moving light source. If the light source is moving away from us, the light will be redder than it's supposed to be. If it's moving toward us, it will be bluer than it's supposed to be. And Vestal Slipher said, everywhere I look, the universe is expanding. And pretty soon all the scientists were looking at that and saying, wow, the universe is expanding. Everybody goes, did you know if things can't expand forever, they have to start? Oh my goodness, start. That implies creation. Scientists didn't like that. But anyhow, it was looking that way. In 1917, an unrelated event, Albert Einstein published his equations on general relativity. William de Sitter, a Dutch mathematician, immediately used these equations to get a mathematical solution which predicted the expanding universe. When Einstein found out that someone had used his equations to explain an expanding universe, he got upset. He said to admit such things is senseless. Why is it senseless? Because if the universe is expanding, it had to start expanding, and that requires creation. And so then they get into the Big Bang Theory for creation. I'm real happy with the Big Bang Theory. I think God spoke, and bang, it happened. Glory to God that we have a creator that put it all together and started it in motion.
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In John 10:10, Jesus said, "I am come that ye might have life, and that ye might have it more abundantly." That life Jesus spoke of is eternal life. He came to save sinners from the penalty of sin, which is death and hell, separated from God and His mercy, forever in the lake of fire. God does not want you to go there. He loves you, and He has made a way for every man, woman, and child to escape the fires of hell. The answer is Jesus Christ, His death, burial, and resurrection. 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

And some 36 years ago, the Lord placed his omnipotent hand on the shoulders of the most unworthy country boy and called him from his single-row cultivator into the ministry of preaching the unsearchable riches of Christ Jesus. 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

0: pay attention. The first time something's said is the most important time. Make sure that you're listening to get it right. Pay attention to the details. Take notes if you must. Ask questions immediately so you don't waste his time.
1: You're listening to a portion of a message preached at International Baptist Church, Dumaguete, by Pastor Randy DeMoville. Becoming one with your leader. When your leader asks you to do something in a specific way, see to it that you get it done the way he wants it done. Make sure that his words don't fall on deaf ears.
0: If your leader is giving you instructions, if your leader is trying to give you directions, that's the first time he's given it is the most important time. Be paying attention. You students in class, a teacher's giving instruction, or you're in a meeting and the leader's giving you instruction, don't you get yourself occupied in a bunch of other stuff. And you're, and then after, what'd you say? Could you repeat that? You know, in the world, you get fired. Why weren't you listening? Pay attention. The first time something's said is the most important time. Make sure that you're listening to get it right. Pay attention to the details. Take notes if you must. Ask questions immediately so you don't waste his time. But also so you can be sure you understand and carry out what you need to do correctly. Someone say, hey, I think we need to do something a certain way. Be paying attention to that. God said that he elevates his word above his own name. He makes much of his words. Guess what? We should too. This goes to speech class this week, right? If God makes much of his words, then we ought to make much of our words. Our words should matter. Our words are not supposed to be wasted. We're not supposed to have idle words. We're supposed to look at our words like currency and make sure that we spend them correctly, that we don't waste our words. I don't like to waste my breath, waste my words. Right? God said, my word accomplishes. I send it out. It accomplishes. It doesn't return to me void. He says, I don't send my word out and it comes back empty. He says, my words accomplish things. I speak to get things done. Right? The centurion that came to Jesus who had a servant, and he said, would you heal my servant? Jesus said, I'll come. He said, no, you don't have to come to my house, Lord. Just speak the word only and my servant will be healed. He says, I understand authority. I'm a man under authority. I can say to this guy under me, go do this, and he goes. Or I say to this guy, come here, and he comes. Or I say to this guy, do this, and it gets done. He said, I don't have to do it. I just speak the word, and things happen. He says, Jesus, I understand your authority. If you'll just speak the word, it'll happen. Now, what does it mean? That our words are supposed to get things accomplished. And when your leader in any area is speaking to you, saying, I need you to do this, and here's how I need you to do it, he expects it to get done the way he said. Not that his words fall on deaf ears, or that is, you know, if Jekko, right, deaf. If he's deaf, and I know he's deaf, why would I be there having trying to talk to him? Maybe hoping he reads lips. I don't know. But if I'm making sound to him and he can't hear it, it's just like I'm wasting words. It's like it makes no sense. I can't walk away and expect he's going to do whatever I said. He couldn't understand. He couldn't hear me. But if you have hearing and your leader is giving you instructions, listen and get it the first time. Ask questions if you don't understand something, but that's how we get on the same page. It doesn't matter how hard you work if your end result is different than what your leader was expecting. It doesn't matter. Oh, I put so many hours into this, but did you do what was expected? Right? We all want to be judged by sincerity. No, you're judged by accomplishing what you were supposed to accomplish. Did you do what you were supposed to do? Did you get it done correctly? That's what matters. You're going to go to school, take your exam. But I struggled really hard on every question. I gave it a lot of thought. But you failed. You got the wrong answers.
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0: not so that we can forget about today, but we'll know how to live today. And that's what we want to look at this morning, is if we'll study what God has told us about the future, we believe what he's told us about the future, that Jesus is coming again, and we don't know when, that it should affect how we live today. The way I live today must be based upon the truth that Jesus is coming again.
1: You're listening to a portion of a message preached at International Baptist Church, Dumaguete, by Pastor Randy DeMova. Effects of the end times now. It ought to be evident in our lives that we believe Christ is coming soon. The future of his coming ought to change how we live today.
0: It's not just a few verses in the Bible. We saw, I don't even know what the count was last week, we looked at a lot of verses in the New Testament that mention Christ's return, that he's coming again. Many different books of the New Testament. We're going to do the same thing this morning. I've got more verses to show you in the New Testament that speak of Jesus' coming again. But we're going to look at it from a different angle this morning. We're going to see it as how should it affect the way that we live today, based upon our understanding and our belief that Jesus is coming again. How should we live? And so let's get into it. And again, it's going to be more like a Bible study this morning. I'll preach a little bit along the way, no doubt, but it's going to be much more of a Bible study. If you cannot keep up, we'll put the verses on the screen. Make a note if you want to. But here we go. Are you ready? Because we know that Jesus is coming again, how should we live? Number one, obedient. Obedient. Let's look at 1 Timothy chapter 6 in our Bibles. The Apostle Paul is writing this letter, his first letter to Timothy. And in chapter 6, verse 13, we read, I give thee charge in the sight of God, who quickeneth all things, makes alive all things, and before Christ Jesus, who before Pontius Pilate witnessed a good confession. Verse 14, that thou keep this commandment without spot, unrebukable, until the appearing of our Lord Jesus Christ. So again, we find another passage where Paul is talking about that Jesus Christ is coming again, that he will appear, right? He's coming. We will see him. So based on that we have faith that Jesus is coming again, our faith is shown by our obedience. So is our love. Okay? That we show our love by obedience. Jesus said, if you love me, keep my commandments. Right? So we show our love by obedience, but we also show our faith, or that we believe, by our obedience. Paul said that until Jesus comes, we need to keep this commandment without spot. Without spot. Folks, that's a high order. That is to obey without any mistakes. If something has a spot in it, it's a flaw. It's not perfect, right? If you see something floating in your water, you don't say, oh, it's still pure. It's still clean. No. Could I get a new glass of water, please? There's something floating in my water. We joke about it as missionaries. We used to say that, you know, it used to be that if there was something in your water, an ant or something got in your water, you would pour it out and get a new glass of water. The longer you're a missionary, you just spoon the ant out and then drink the water. And the longer you're a missionary, you just drink the ant with the water. But I don't know if it's true or not. I still don't like ants in my water. All right. But the fact is this, something without spot means that there's no blemish. There's nothing wrong with it. It's still pure. It's perfect. And we're supposed to keep this commandment without spot, Paul said. I mean, that you don't give yourself permission to disobey it. You don't allow yourself some indiscretion. That you fully obey. You're complete in your obedience. You don't allow yourself to disobey.
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0: How do you do? Pretending is one way children experiment with life, trying on different roles and attitudes, but pretense can be a trap, as the woman in this story discovered. She became lost inside an image she made for herself, an image that led to guilt and shame. She found freedom and truth only when her heart and mind and life were unshackled. Lighting the darkness with true life stories that speak the truth in love. This is Unshackled, dramatized and produced in Chicago by Pacific Garden Mission. It's the new millennium, and many people wonder what the future holds. Homeless people don't wonder, though. They know the future holds hunger, cold, and hopelessness. And that's why Pacific Garden Mission keeps the doors open day and night to shelter people living on the streets, to give them hope. Each night, more than 500 men, women, and children receive food, clothing, and a safe place to sleep, even medical and dental care if needed, and all without charge, thanks to the gifts of caring friends. Since 1877, the old lighthouse has been shining in the heart of Chicago, keeping some from suicide, others from starvation, offering all the gift of new life. And those who receive new life know what the future holds, and they go forth boldly to tell others, like the woman in this story. And now for broadcast around the earth, here's program number 2566 in the series Unshackled, the program that makes you face yourself and think.
1: What are we doing here?
2: This is where I live, Robin. Come on in.
1: Cool. Turn on the light so I can see.
2: I can see you. That's all that matters.
1: None of that now.
2: Why not? We're all alone.
1: No, I just don't want to, that's all.
2: But I love you, Robin.
1: No, Kevin, I'm not ready for that.
2: Come on, honey. Relax.
1: I said no, and I mean it.
0: The woman in our story was only 15 when she faced this moral dilemma. Not the first time, and not the last. If she had persisted in saying no, her story would have been different. But because she finally said yes, her life was changed forever. This is the true story of Robin Melvin right now on Unshackled.
1: I was the youngest of six children. We always went to church, and I memorized the Ten Commandments as a child. That was the extent of religion for me. My parents gave us love for nature through family outings, but when I became a teenager, their drinking and bitter arguments made me feel insecure. Dad retired from civil service at age 48 when I was in the seventh grade. My oldest sister was teaching at my school then, and she let me stay with her one night a week.
3: As soon as we finish the dishes, we can go to the laundromat, okay?
1: Fine.
3: How's Dad doing with retirement?
1: Okay. He keeps Mom up half the night discussing things. But he does all the talking. I cover my head with a pillow so I don't have to listen. I hate meal times when he's been drinking.
3: That last year in Vietnam changed him a lot.
1: Yeah, that and drinking.
3: Well, how's school?
1: Oh, sometimes I feel like I don't fit in. Not even with the other cheerleaders.
3: Well, don't let it get to you, Robin.
1: No, I try not to. I have a couple of boyfriends, though.
3: Well, that always helps.
1: Jelaine, how old were you the first time you kissed a boy?
3: About 15, I think.
1: I was 11.
3: Why, you little hussy.
1: A bunch of us were in my friend's basement, and they were all kissing, so I did too. I didn't want to, and I didn't like it very much.
3: Well, then why did you do it?
1: Summers were great. I spent a lot of time helping a neighbor in her 70s who ran a campground. When I started my freshman year, I was still pretty naive. I was also insecure because of the tension at home. Afraid of what others would think, I just wasn't able to stand up for myself. So I followed my friends when it came to drinking and boys. Alcohol made me feel accepted and cool. At 15, I began to slide into promiscuity, dating older boys. Kevin was 22 and had been married.
2: Oh, don't go in yet.
3: I have to. It's almost 4 a.m.
2: I hope you have your key this time.
3: Yeah. I don't think Mom would believe me if I told her I was sleepwalking again.
2: You need to stand up to your parents, Robin, and tell them you're dating me.
3: That's easy for you to say. They think you're too old for me.
2: I treat you like a lady. Hey, you're the only person that's allowed to smoke in my car. Did you tell them that?
3: I don't tell them anything, Kevin. I just sneak out when they're asleep. And I better sneak back in before they wake up.
2: Hey, cut class on Monday, okay? We'll go somewhere fun.
1: I became an accomplished liar, making up wild stories to cover the times when I was caught. At 15, a girlfriend and I would go into bars and let men buy us drinks. But being used seemed to make me weaker instead of stronger. The summer of 1979, Craig, my oldest brother, was killed in a car accident. At the time, I was babysitting at my sister's house and had to break the news to
4: her. Oh, Robin! We were so close! I can't believe Craig's dead!
3: Oh, I couldn't believe it either when his wife called.
4: Well, why didn't she call my house? Why didn't she call Mom and Dad?
3: She tried. She said the line was busy.
4: Oh, they probably had the phone off the hook again.
3: Yeah, which means they're arguing again. Which means Dad is drinking again.
4: This'll break their hearts.
3: I don't want to go home and tell them about this.
4: We have to, though. We'd better go right now.
3: Why did this have to happen anyway?
1: There was so much I didn't understand. Dad's anger and drinking, which got worse after my brother's death. My inability to say no to things that left me feeling ashamed and guilty. My grades went down along with my morals. Still, I maintained the pretense of being cool. I dabbled in drugs as well, but inside I felt horrible. Senior year, I began to hang around with Jeff, who made me laugh and made me feel at ease. Boy, you sure treat your mother well.
5: You mean you don't?
1: I mean, you're so affectionate. Kissing her goodbye like that? I've never seen a guy do that. Or a girl, for that matter. We sure don't do that at my house.
5: So, start a new trend.
1: Oh, you have no idea what you're saying.
5: Why not tell people you love them? Life is short, and you never know when it'll end.
1: You're right, Jeff. I never told my brother Craig I loved him. Where shall we go?
5: Let's go to the mall and see if we can make people laugh, huh? You want a hit?
1: I fell in love with Jeff because I saw the tenderness in his heart, and I could be myself with him. Jeff smoked pot, but he didn't drink much until we began dating. My own drinking increased, too. In May, just before graduation, he took me to a free pregnancy clinic for a test that came back positive.
5: I'm really glad you don't want to get an abortion.
1: Oh, no way! But what am I gonna do?
5: It's not the end of the world, Robin. Babies happen.
1: Oh, not in my family. My folks will kill me, especially after all the grief I've given them.
5: Well, you might be surprised.
1: Are you kidding? They grounded me for cutting class. They're planning this big graduation party for me, so I don't dare tell them now.
5: At least you finished school.
1: But I feel so ashamed. I just know they'll kick me out of the house for getting pregnant.
5: Why don't we get married?
1: You don't have to ask me that.
5: I want to.
1: No, not like this. My parents took care of me without condemnation during my pregnancy. I was scared and drank a lot. Jeff proposed a second time, and I refused again. Then he enlisted in the Army. Just before he left for basic training in October, he proposed again, and I accepted. We were married 3 days after Christmas, but none of our family attended. Jeff went back to training, and our son was born 3 weeks later. Hello?
6: Robin?
3: Yes, Jeff. We have a boy.
6: Wait till I tell the guys. Did you name him Justin?
3: Yes, he's so cute, Jeff, just like you. Mom and Dad and my sister were all here.
6: Oh, I wish I could have been there.
3: I had your picture right beside me on the table. I was really proud that I could say, that's my husband.
6: I love you, Robin.
3: I love you, too. I'm so glad Mom encouraged us to marry before the baby was born.
1: When the baby was 2 months old, Jeff took us with him to Fort Riley, Kansas, where we lived in a little trailer. We settled right into the party life, drinking and using drugs all weekend with strangers, while our precious baby slept in the next room. I even tried acid. Since we lived 30 miles out, many people just stayed at our place overnight. I was proud of being able to outdrink anyone. I wanted to be a good wife and mother, but alcohol controlled me.
5: Oh, man, Robin. Take it easy with the noise. My head hurts.
1: I have to clear a place so I can feed Justin.
5: Yeah, what time did I pass out?
1: 1 o'clock, I think. I stayed up till 4.
5: You're lucky. He's such a good baby.
1: He sleeps almost as well as your buddies in there.
5: Oh, that's different. They're drunk.
1: We're gonna have to get a bigger place, Jeff.
5: Yeah, it is a bit crowded on weekends.
1: It's gonna get worse. I'm pregnant again.
5: You are? Fantastic! Do you feel okay?
1: I'm fine. Hey, let's get some beer to celebrate. The wild parties continued. We always paid our bills and bought groceries before we bought our vices, but we partied every weekend. Jeff applied for on-base housing, and we moved into the apartment 2 months before the baby was due. We borrowed a cot to sleep on because we had no furniture, no phone, but the place was furnished with roaches. Our little Ashley was born May 1st, and we went home the next day. 2 days later, she had a fever, and Jeff took her to the doctor. When he returned, he gave me the bad news.
5: Robin!
1: Where's Ashley?
5: I had to leave her at the hospital so they could run some tests.
1: Oh, no, Jeff!
5: No, don't worry, honey. The jaundice is almost gone.
1: But why the fever?
5: They don't know. They did a spinal tap while I was there.
1: A spinal tap? Oh, Jeff, it must be serious! I need to be with her, Jeff. She needs me.
5: Easy, honey. Look, I'll see if a neighbor can watch Justin, and I'll take you to the hospital.
7: Ashley has spinal meningitis, Mrs. Melvin. We're not sure if the meningitis is bacterial or viral, so we're putting her on antibiotics for 8 days.
1: When can she come home, Doctor?
7: I don't know yet.
1: Will she be all right?
7: Well, there could be some side effects. The worst being that she could suffer some hearing loss.
1: I can't even hold her.
7: Well, I'm afraid not. But you can visit her as much as you'd like.
1: Oh, she looks so sweet lying there sleeping. Is she in pain?
7: She'd be crying if she were. Don't worry, Mrs. Melvin. We'll take good care of her.
1: Every night I went to the hospital and watched her sleep. She never cried. My sister made plans to come and help me take care of Justin so I could spend more time with Ashley. We still didn't have a phone, so we gave the hospital our neighbor's number. One night we got a call that Ashley was in code blue, fighting for her life.
0: We'll hear more about that crisis in just a moment. Unshackled has been broadcasting these exciting true testimonies of God's love and grace since 1950. And you can order any of these stories to listen to on cassette if you have our Ministry Resources Catalog, which lists every testimony we've produced, alphabetized by name. 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The Resources Catalog also lists the subject matter of most of these testimonies, so you can order stories that deal with a particular issue, such as drugs, suicide, or the occult, or whatever is of concern to you or someone you know. And there's no charge for the Ministry Resource Catalog, so write today and get your free copy. 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
1: We rushed to the hospital where Ashley lay in ICU surrounded by tubes and monitors. She seemed so peaceful, so Jeff left to pick up my sister at the train in Topeka. An army chaplain was with me by then, but the nurse asked us to leave while they drew blood. When I checked on Ashley again, she wasn't crying, but her little arms and legs were flailing and her eyes were wild. Look at those monitors. What's wrong with her?
7: We're trying to find out, Mrs. Melvin.
1: No, you never should have drawn blood from her. She's too little.
7: Why don't you wait outside?
1: She needs me.
2: Let's wait outside so they can do their work.
4: Chaplain, she has to be okay.
2: I'm sure the doctors are doing all they can. Sit down here and let me pray with you.
4: Oh, God, I want my baby, please.
2: The Lord is my shepherd, I shall not want. He maketh me to lie down in green pastures. He leadeth me beside the still waters. He restoreth my soul. He leadeth me in the paths of righteousness for his name's sake. Yea, though I walk through the valley of the shadow of death, I will fear no evil, for thou art with me.
7: Mrs. Melvin, I am so sorry we lost her.
1: I held my little daughter, now peaceful and wrapped in a blanket, as if she was asleep. I never doubted that she was with God. But how could I tell Jeff and my sister that Ashley was dead? The next week was a grief-stricken daze. Jeff put in for emergency leave, and we went back to Illinois for the funeral. My family took care of everything for us. After we returned to Kansas, getting high was all that seemed to ease the pain.
5: Maybe you should put away the bassinet, honey.
4: Not yet. Somehow it keeps her here with me.
5: Give me that fly swatter.
4: Those roaches. Maybe that's what made her sick.
5: They said it was a rare cold virus.
4: I don't believe them. I hate that hospital. I hate this apartment, too.
5: Look, I'm gonna put in for compassionate reassignment, Robin. We'll get away from here.
1: Jeff was reassigned to a post in Illinois, and our heavy drinking continued. I was isolated and lonely. One night a friend came by, and we drank all night while Jeff slept. When Jeff began to dress for work, I freaked out.
5: What do you mean, stay home? I can't stay home, Robin. I have to go to work.
4: Don't leave me, honey. Please, I don't want to be alone.
5: Go to bed and sleep
4: no,
5: it off.
4: No, don't leave me.
5: Hey, look what you did to my shirt. You tore it.
4: No,
5: now I gotta change.
4: I don't want you to go, Jeff. You can spend the day with me, can't you? Please, don't go.
5: But get real, Robin. I can't stay home. Are you nuts? What, tearing my clothes off? What are you on anyway, acid?
4: I can't stand being alone. You can't leave me. You can't.
5: Calm down before I put you in a cold shower. You're just drunk.
1: A year later, Jeff got out of the army and we moved back to our hometown where Jeff's drinking got worse. He spent more and more time with his buddies after work, even though I was pregnant again. Our second son was born by C-section. We were so proud and happy, in spite of a $10,000 hospital bill. Jeffrey enlisted in the Army and then lost his job. So we went on welfare and food stamps while we waited for his assignment.
5: So where'd you get the coffee?
1: My parents brought over some groceries. They're so much happier since Dad quit drinking.
5: I hate living on handouts. I'd be glad to get back in the Army.
1: Why don't I get a job, honey?
5: Who would take care of the kids?
1: Well, you could, since you're not working.
5: I don't want to do that. Besides, if I can't get a job, how can you?
1: I can work at the bar on the corner. I already checked. The tips are good.
5: No.
1: We need the money, Jeff. We're behind on that hospital bill.
5: Well, maybe they'll give us a grant now that we're poor.
1: Maybe. I reapplied. Meanwhile, I'm going to work at the bar. The day the hospital approved our grant, covering the entire bill, I cried and cried, thanking God for helping us. But my job at the bar led to fights between Jeff and me. I would stay after hours and drink with the boss. In April, Jeff reported to Fort Ord, California. I stayed behind to get ready for the move. A week before Jeff returned to get us, I went out drinking with a friend while Mom watched our sons. I got so drunk, I wrecked the car and ended up in jail. Mom came and got me.
8: Oh, Robin, this is awful.
1: I'm sorry, Mom.
8: Well, give them your license and we can leave. I posted bond.
1: It's so humiliating.
8: What happened?
1: I guess I blacked out.
8: Well, you could have been killed.
1: I know. Oh, Jeff is going to be furious. We needed that car to get to California.
8: But where is it?
1: Oh, in a ravine somewhere in the country.
8: Well, I'm really worried about you, Robin.
1: I lost my license for 3 months and paid a $700 fine, But I went right back to a wild lifestyle in California. We added crack cocaine to our list of addictions. A year and a half later, Jeff was sent to Korea. So the boys and I returned to Illinois. I tried a rehab program because the things I did under the influence of alcohol were eating me alive with guilt and shame. Jeff came home in the fall, and the Army moved us to Arkansas, where a real estate agent tried to help us find a home.
0: Well, there aren't very many rentals in this town.
5: There aren't any. We've looked everywhere.
3: We really appreciate your taking the time to help us. No one else would.
0: Well, if nothing else worked, we'll check with someone who's selling and see if they'd be willing to rent instead.
5: I just can't believe this.
0: No, don't you worry. The Lord will open the door somewhere.
3: Soon, I hope. Justin needs to be in school.
5: I guess we could always rent a tent.
0: Yeah. As soon as we get you settled in the house, you folks will have to visit our church. I'll be glad to pick you up.
1: He found us a house and kept inviting us to church, but we didn't go. Something strange was happening to me, though. I began to feel guilty every time I drank. I didn't want to keep getting drunk because it was a bad model for our children, but I didn't know what to do about it. New Year's Eve came and our realtor friend invited us to a party at his church. We went and enjoyed it so much, we attended the service on Sunday, where the pastor was preaching a series of messages on the Ten Commandments.
9: Now Exodus chapter 20, verse 3 says, "Thou shalt have no other gods before me."
10: That's right. Absolutely.
9: That is the first of the Ten Commandments. And if we obeyed that one, the rest would follow.
10: It surely would.
9: We ought to love the Lord God with all our heart and with all our soul. And we put other things in place of Him. Alcohol and drugs and sex and money. Anything and everything.
10: That's right. That's right.
9: Even ourselves.
10: Yes, sir.
9: And then we wonder why we feel so empty. Now you listen to me. God loves you.
10: Yes, He does.
9: And if you knew how much He loves you, how awesome He is, you wouldn't put anything ahead of Him.
10: No way.
9: Now, the greatest demonstration of His love is seen in the sacrifice of His only Son on the cross for our sins.
10: Yes, that's right.
9: Romans chapter 5, verse 8 says, "But God commendeth His love toward us in that while we were yet sinners, Christ died for us."
10: Amen.
1: The next day, the pastor came to visit us. Jeff put his beer and cigarettes in the kitchen, but I kept right on drinking, smoking, and cussing.
9: I'm really glad you folks came to visit us yesterday.
5: The people sure were friendly, I'll say that.
1: Last year, some people came to our apartment in California and invited us to church. They said we were going to hell, so I slammed the door in their face.
9: Well, they weren't trying to offend you, ma'am, just a little overzealous.
1: I know I'm a sinner. I don't have to have someone rub my nose in it.
9: I used to be a rowdy drinker back when I was a boilermaker.
1: You?
9: Yes, Robin. Jesus died to set me free, and I can't thank Him enough.
1: How did you change?
9: I surrendered my life to God, and He changed me. He really does give you a new heart when you're born again.
1: His words gave me hope, and because He didn't condemn us, we went back to His church. The teachings began to convict me. Jeff wasn't there 3 Sundays later when the pastor preached on the third commandment, "Thou shalt not take the name of the Lord thy God in vain, for the Lord will not hold him guiltless that takes his name in vain." I went forward that day, a desperate sinner whose only hope was Christ.
9: Robin, are you ready to repent for your sins against God and receive Jesus as your Savior?
4: Yes, I am.
9: Do you believe that Jesus is the Son of God?
4: Yes.
9: Do you believe He died on the cross for your sins?
4: Yes.
9: Well, let's pray now and ask God to save you.
1: I can't describe the feeling of relief and peace I felt that day. I was free, forgiven, no longer a captive of my past. The first thing God changed was my language. When I would slip and swear, I would quickly apologize. "I'm sorry, Lord, please forgive me."
5: You're funny, Robin, apologizing to God.
1: But it offends Him, Jeff. He hears everything, you know, even our thoughts.
5: Oh, I don't doubt that. Hey, what happened to all the alcohol?
1: I poured it out.
5: All of it? Well, why didn't you give it to our friends?
1: alcohol caused so much misery in my life, why would I do that to them?
5: Well, don't bother my marijuana, okay?
1: A few months later, Jeff surrendered his life to Christ too, and we began to grow in faith as our pastor taught us to follow biblical teachings. We'd been saved about 2 years and were living in Alaska when we began listening to Unshackled. The stories helped us to be open and honest with each other. We both confessed our unfaithfulness to each other prior to our salvation. God helped us to forgive each other and to grow in our relationship. His word has healed the scars made by those sinful years. Jeff and I were saved in 1990, and God blessed us with a second daughter, Hannah, in 1994. Today we try to serve the Lord in the local church, in our family, and with our lives. One of my favorite scriptures is 2 Timothy chapter 1, verse 7. For God hath not given us the spirit of fear, but of power, and of love, and of a sound mind.
0: Robin has learned the truth of 2 Corinthians 5:17. Therefore, if any man be in Christ, he is a new creature. Old things are passed away. Behold, all things are become new. And friend, that new life in Christ is for you too. Nothing is too hard for God, not your problems, not your heart. He takes away the guilt of yesterday and gives you the power and grace to live each day. When you invite Him into your heart and life, He promises to make you whiter than snow. Can anyone else make a promise like that? Give God the chance to prove His word. Ask Him into your life right now. If you need help in this life-changing decision, get in touch with Pacific Garden Mission, Chicago, Illinois, 60605. The telephone number in Chicago, area 312-922-1462. Our email address is unshackled@pgm.org. Encourage others by telling them about this broadcast and how to listen. Let the manager of this station know that you ask others to hear these true testimonies. And we'd like to hear from you, too. Just a note to say that you're a friend of Unshackled. This is program number 2566. Heard in the true story of Robin Melvin were Lisa Keefe, Tom Geitsch, Mercedes DeMunk, John Green, and Doug Dudley. Original music, Don Badorf. 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

is Dr. Tom Williams, and welcome to Facing Tomorrow. I praise the Lord for this wonderful year that He has given us in serving Him, and we surely look forward to the next one and trust that the Lord will bless in such a tremendous way that we will be able to pass on to you the joy of serving the Lord. The songwriter said it this way, joy unspeakable. As the Bible says, it's a joy that's not speakable. You just have to do something else. And I was chaplain of the Denver Broncos for 3 years, and I learned this, that these people have paid all this money to come out there and sit on cement and everything else, but they have a joy, and it's regulated by things that happen. The guy gets a ball down on the 10-yard line, makes a touchdown, and all 70,000 fans explode and cry out in a deafening roar, you know. But the same guy gets the ball, and then he fumbles it, and the other team gets it down on the 10-yard line going into their goal. And I'm telling you, the crowd is silent. I mean silent. You know why they yell like they do when they make the touchdown? They have such a thrill in their heart that's given over to sports that the only way they can express it is just yell. It ain't enough to just say, oh, that's great or that's good. No, they just yell it out, and it's a deafening roar. And that's why they call it home court advantage and all of that. But let me say to you, there's a joy that is absolutely unspeakable, and that's why I don't understand that God's people sit in a service like they are frozen, and they never say amen, they never say praise the Lord, they never say anything. They just sit there and look, and nothing could be more silencing to the speaker than that. I know I go different places, and I'm sitting in the audience, and I'm commenting with amens and praise the Lord, and that's right, and so forth. And inevitably, the pastor or whoever's preaching in that service will come and say, thank you, sir. Thank you. You kept me going. I tell you, that was wonderful. You know, it's a joy unspeakable, far as I'm concerned. You just can't say enough about it. I have found His grace is all complete. He supplieth every need. While I sit and learn at Jesus' feet, I am free. Yes, free indeed. I have found the pleasure I once craved. It is joy and peace within. What a wondrous blessing, I am saved from the awful gulf of sin. It is joy unspeakable and full of glory, full of glory, full of glory. It is a joy unspeakable and full of glory. Oh, the half has never yet been told. I have found that hope so bright and clear, living in the realm of grace. Oh, the Savior's presence is so near. I can see His smiling face. It is joy unspeakable and full of glory. I have found the joy no tongue can tell. How its waves of glory roll. It is like a great overflowing well springing up within my soul. You know, there used to be a little chorus. I don't hear it sung anymore. It's called, it's bubbling, it's bubbling, it's bubbling day and night. It's bubbling, it's bubbling. I can't keep it quiet. That's the truth. I can't keep quiet. You know, you just need to realize the blessing of God. You know, in the Bible, they shouted, they praised God. It was like a deafening roar. And when they sang, the enemies could hear them coming for a long way off because they were singing, and the singers were as important as the soldiers. And they put them right up in the front, right behind the soldiers, singing, singing, singing, sometimes before the soldiers. And they're carrying the

0: of psalms. And that's why Israel, when they got to Babylon, and they said, sing us some of the songs of Zion. They had heard about the joy. They had heard about all the things the Jews did. And they hung their harps up on the willow trees, the Bible says, and said, how shall we sing the Lord's song in a strange land? And they just couldn't get up the joy down there in Babylon to sing like they had at home there in Jerusalem and the nation of Israel. And there's some places that just lend themselves to the joy of the Lord. It is joy unspeakable and full of glory, full of glory, full of glory. It is joy unspeakable and full of glory. Oh, the half has never yet been told. That's what the Queen of Sheba said about Solomon's wisdom. She said, the half has not yet been told. How wise you are, sir. I had no idea. I could not believe it. I've traveled all of this way to confound you with questions given me by my wise men and others, and there's not been one of them you even stuttered about. You just fulfilled everything in me. And I tell you, this wisdom beyond, and the half of it has never yet been told. And that's the way it is about being saved and being knowing that your sins are forgiven, knowing that heaven's your home, knowing that your soul that once was stained with scarlet sins, that was stained with crimson sins, is now whiter than the driven snow. Oh, he's not going to give us a halfway clear robe, a halfway pure robe. It's going to be a robe that he gives us of righteousness, and he'll slip that over our head and drop it down over us. And it'll be such a wonderful, wonderful blessing to have the robe that he gives. Hallelujah. Well, get happy today. I hope you will. And just bust out for God. Where you work, where you live, where you go, just let people know how good it is to be saved and washed in the blood of the Lamb. Our Heavenly Father, we want to thank you today now for this song. We want to thank you for your blessed word. It is full of rejoicing and full of praising. And you said in your word, from the rising of the sun to the setting of the same, my name is to be praised. Oh, Father, that we would stay busy, not grumbling, not grouching, not complaining, but just praising, praising your name that we're saved, praising your name that we can sleep, praising your name we can taste, we can see, we can hear. Then praising your name, we can walk and we can lift up things and we can write down things and oh, so many wonderful benefits that we have. Thank you, thank you, thank you, thank you, thank you. And now bless the message today in Jesus' sweet and wonderful name. Amen and amen. We are in the 27th Psalm and we are at verse 4. And 5, here, one thing have I desired of the Lord, that will I seek after, that I may dwell in the house of the Lord all the days of my life, to behold the beauty of the Lord and to inquire in his temple. Notice that he said, behold the beauty. I want to see the beauty of the Lord. I want to see how that he who loved us so that he sent his only begotten son. I want to see him who is all glorious and almighty and all powerful. And that's God the Father. And we need to look upon him, and we will in eternity. I know some folks say that you'll never see anybody but Jesus. No, we will see the Father then. Can't see him now, because if we did, we'd be like Moses as he went up the mountain and there was God and he dropped dead. And he kept wanting to see God, kept wanting to see God. And when he got up to the mountaintop that afternoon, God said, hello, Moses, and Moses dropped dead. He wasn't sick. He wasn't anything that would have killed him except that, because he said, I'm 120. My step failed not. My strength did not abate him. I'm the same man I was at 70 or 80 or 60. And Moses was not sick, but when he saw God, he dropped dead. but in eternity, with our glorified bodies, we'll be able to look upon him who is encased in glorious light beyond our comprehension. Well, amen and amen. And the Bible says in the 27:4, one thing have I desired. I don't know the one thing that you desire more than anything else, but it ought to be more like him. It to be, you know, oh, blessed Redeemer, pure as thou art, come in thy fullness, come in thy sweetness, stamp thine own image deep on my heart. We ought to want to look just like Jesus, and then the Father will say, come on in, son. You know, the book of Romans chapter 8 said we are predestined to be conformed to the image of Christ. Now, back when they in the scriptural times and the Bible times, and they melted gold down and the dross would rise to the top, and then they would scoop the dross off and he would turn up the fire a little bit more. And the seventh time he was looking down into that gold, he expected to see his perfect image. And then that was through, that was finished. And when God gets us to looking like his son, he'll take us home. Hallelujah, hallelujah, hallelujah. We are predestined to be conformed to the image of Jesus Christ the righteous. Do you want to look like him? Is that your desire, is to be like him, to look like him, to walk like him, to talk like him? I hope so, my friend. I trust it will be. If it's not, that you'll get that settled today. You could take some time maybe, or sometime today, or right after the broadcast, and just get alone and say, my desire is to be like you. I trust you'll do that. Thank you for listening today. We appreciate so much you listening, and I trust that God will bless you, and we'll be back, God willing, with the blessed old book.
1: 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The ministry of Dr. Tom Williams is carried on through his loving wife, Janine, his family, and ministry partners like you. 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
12: Everybody is excited about Avogadro's number. You've probably been sitting there today thinking about Avogadro's number, haven't you? Did you know Avogadro's number is really big? It's 6.02 times 10 to the 23rd. That means you put 23 zeros after the 6.02, and it's a huge number. Did you know if you had Avogadro's number of pennies and gave them equally to all the 6 billion people on the earth, everybody would be a trillionaire? Avogadro's number is really, really big. Did you know if you had that many sheets of paper and stacked them up, you could go all the way to the moon and back about 20,000 times? Avogadro's number. Boy, that's a lot of things. God had to make a lot of things to make Avogadro's number. You say, wow, that's big. Did you know if you have 1 tablespoon of water, you have Avogadro's number of water molecules in there? 6.02 times 10 to the 23rd. Did you realize every one of those water molecules is identical? Every one of those water molecules is doing exactly what God created it to do? Did you know that took a whole lot of care for God to do that? Have you ever tried to make two things the same? You have a hard time. But God made all things like that the same, beyond human comprehension. Boy, did you know God spent a whole lot more time making you than he did a water molecule? Did you ever think he had everything under control when he created you? Did you think he had something for you to do and he created you to do it? Are you doing it? This is Pete Cowling.
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1: We're here in this fine imported china shop where Amazing Alan will attempt to carry a valuable tea setting across this newly waxed floor while wearing large wool socks.
2: Guys, how much is this Ming vase worth?
1: More than we're paying you, Alan.
2: Oh.
1: We're illustrating that it is impossible for man to make it to heaven on his own.
2: I can do this.
1: Okay, take one and action.
2: Oh. Ooh.
1: As Alan is illustrating, a lot of people assume they are good, and therefore God will let them into heaven.
2: This is no problem.
1: But we all have one thing that comes between us and God, our sin nature. Okay, let the bull loose.
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1: Good point, Alan. That's why Jesus died, to pay the penalty for our sin. We cannot be right with God without Jesus.
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0: Ahoy, mateys! 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

In Nehemiah chapter 9, verse 2, it says that the people confess their sins and the iniquities of their fathers. This was an oft-repeated practice in the Bible. Confessing not just your sins and iniquities, but also confessing those of your family, your ancestors, and your country. Dear friend, confess the sins of those around you and plead for God to be merciful to them. Confess the sins of your family members and parents and grandparents, not in a manner that condemns them, but in humility, realizing that some of those tendencies are probably in you. Confess the sins of our nation because you are a citizen of this country and you are tainted by the sin. The people confess their sins and the iniquities of their fathers. Something to think about.

0: Who is Jesus Christ? Christ is our example. John 13:15, Jesus said, "For I have given you an example, that ye should do as I have done to you." It's nice that we don't have to figure everything out on our own. It's nice when we need to build something or put something together that there is an example to follow. When we don't have an example, everything is an experiment, and who knows what is going to happen. But Jesus gave us an example to follow. And what better example could there be than the perfect, sinless Son of God? He will never lead you to do wrong. There are lots of bad examples in this world, but Jesus is not one of them. When Jesus spoke these words in John 13, he had given his disciples an example, and that they were supposed to do as he had done. He had just done something that surprised them. He had just washed their feet. That was the job of a servant. It was not the job of someone respectable. It was the job given to someone who was desperate, willing to do anything for money. But most would not stoop so low to wash another's feet, especially if that person was someone who was important. But Jesus served his disciples. He humbled himself. And in doing so, he was showing them that they too needed to not think too highly of themselves and to serve one another. It wasn't supposed to be about who was in charge when he was gone, as much as each man looking for ways to serve his brothers in Christ. May we learn to follow the example of Jesus Christ. If we're not following his example, whose example are we following?
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0: Why do people love International Baptist Church? Just ask them. They will tell you.
3: I love IBC because this is the place where I got saved, and the place where I found my wife, and the place where help me to have a good relationship with God, as well as good relationship with my family, my wife, and I am thankful for this church that God allowed me to be here. Kay nami happy marriage as akong family, and I'm so thankful for that. 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

0: Be bold. Honor God. Be bold to take a stand, to do what's right. You don't have to back down, apologize. They're wrong. We're right. Amen. You're a member of IBC. It's okay. Tell them, I go to International Baptist Church. We don't do that. Oh, your church is strict. Man, it is. And God's stricter than our church. I love my church. I love God.
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Good evening to the many of our faithful listeners. This is Brother Jeff Espada greeting you a happy Tuesday evening. Hopefully, malipayo ng inyong adlaw and hopefully, nahitabo nga maayo karong hapuna sa inyo ha. Ako mismo, dahil ako nahihimo dito sa church, sa mga work at trying to rest po pinagi sa pag-host dari karon. It's been a privilege and hopefully maka-join ka o participate sa pag-send in song request through the Anchor Radio app. If wala pa ninyo na-download ang Anchor Radio app, download it now by going to ibcd.theanchor.app. Register for free, log in, and once you've opened it and logged in, you can use that request button to send in a song of your own choosing. Nakikanta nga ganahan mo dunggan karon, send it in because so far tulupa ang nasend in nga song request. Now this time, to get us started with our program, here's a song request from Faith DeMovo, a song sung by Caleb and Katie Garraway, Give Me a Vision. Thank you for requesting, Faith. I hope you enjoy your song.

A great song request here on the Incredible with Dynam and Lukut, Cicely Hamilton and friends singing Anything Less. And it's a great truth, you know, if you have tasted the life as a Christian, depending on God, seeing His goodness, His greatness, His faithfulness, when the things of troubles of this life and the world offers something, dili na to itake, because we cannot take anything that is less than what God can give. A great reminder, a great song here on the Ink Radio, one of my favorites actually. And by the way, if you have the Ink Radio app, you have the privilege to heart a song and add a song to your favorites. 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Now this time, let's continue with another song request from Shemem Makalisang. Here's a Pusin Trio with I Can't Even Walk.

And hopefully you've taken the time to thank somebody today about a good thing that they've done to you. And hopefully that's God. Hopefully you've taken the time before the end of the day to thank the Lord for giving you life, allowing you to wake up this morning, and so many more blessings that I will fail to mention on the air. Thank you, Merle Roshana, for requesting that song this evening. It's a privilege to have you here. And good evening sa mong friends dia, whoever's listening, your family. And a great time here on the Ink Radio. And once again, think on the song, think through on the tunes, and also enjoy participating by sending in your song requests. We have several requests here left, around three more. And this one is a request that came in from Grant DeMobile. Here's Hal Sanders in college with That's My God. Thank you, Brother Grant. I hope you enjoy your song.

Thank you for requesting this song by Lindsay. Oh, that's good. Glad I Laid Down My Life. And that was one of the many songs here on the Anchor Radio that had sign language to it playing in the Anchor Radio app. If you have friends, once again, sa mga tigpaminaw na to sa FM, na mo yung mga amigo nga dili kadungog, pwede sila ma-bless sa mga kanta nga gina-play diri if ma-download nila ang Anchor Radio app, because in it, once they've registered for free, they can have the benefit of 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And hopefully, ma-bless po sila sa inyong mga kanta nga nadunggan din. Hey. Now, the current time now is 6:26 p.m. And in the next segment, Brother Lucas Jensen will be live on the air with you. But this time, I'll be in the background. I hope you enjoyed this next song request. Here's Galkin Evangelistic Team with Across the Lands.

That was the Bowers Family with Lead Me to Calvary. I'm Brother Lucas. 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Go ahead and select that. And then you can either type in the name of a song if you know one already and see if we've got it, or pick from one of the many available, and we will play it for you on the air this evening. Up next, we have a request from Tessa Grace DeSoto. She would like to hear a song sung by Hiles Anderson College, and it is titled He Is Enough.

That was Lacey McRae with Always the Same. Up next for you, we have a request come in from Maria McCauley Song. She would like to hear the Cowboy Song, sung by the Dwight Smith Family.

I was led by the master's hand, sung by the walkers. Do you let the master lead your life, or do you try to take the reins and just do what you want to do, regardless of what God tells or leads you in your life? Make sure you give him the reins to guide so that you end up at the right place in your life. Up next for you, we have a request from one of our listeners titled Grace Unmeasured, sung by Lewis and India.

Amen. I hope everybody's enjoyed the music this evening, and I hope everybody got their songs played that they wanted to play, and we played as many as we could. We had one that we couldn't get in or fit in this evening. I'm sorry about that if your song didn't get played, but you still have another chance on our next session. I want to remind everybody, don't forget to tune in tomorrow morning for Good Morning Dumaguete with Pastor Randy DeMoville. I hope you will learn something from that that will help you in your day and in your Christian walk with God. Well, once again, this is Brother Lucas saying good evening and God bless.

0: Well, hello there. It's good to have you back. You're always welcome here at Lamplighter Theatre. On our last visit...
1: Coffee? Thank you.
2: Ah, what a very curious thing. Back in the shadows, up behind the scaffolding there, I see a pair of bright eyes watching
1: me. I'll be one of them urchins. Don't pay them no heed.
2: Urchins?
1: Street children.
3: Sorry, mister. I was just trying to get near the warm. Please don't call the copper.
1: What's your name? But there, never mind. Should I care what it is? What's your name to do with me, Owen?
3: It's Jessica. But Mother and everyone at the tavern calls me Jess.
1: Now, listen here. If you promise not to come back again for a whole week and not to tell anybody else, then you can come back just once more and I'll give you one more treat. All right? But you must be off now.
4: Jessica! Jessica!
3: Yes, Mum?
4: Run across to the tavern at once. Give me something to drown my sorrows. Go on with you, girl.
3: But please, Mum, they won't give us any more till we've paid what we owe them. But
4: then why don't you work harder and make more money? You selfish child.
3: Please, Mum, not my head again. Please don't hit my head.
4: Oh, my precious little daughter, my sweet little puppet. I wouldn't hurt you for all the tea in China. Oh, and what was I saying? Oh, just nip down that pub and get me some gin, will you?
3: All right, I'm going. Let go of my sleeve, won't you, so I can go.
4: Go! You're not going to leave me here all alone, are you? When I'm so ill and wretched, you cruel, hateful child! What have I done to deserve such treatment as this?
3: I don't know what you want me to do, to stay or go.
4: Then I'll show you. Get out of my sight and never come back. Here's the ladder. Down you go.
3: What are you doing? No, please.

0: Oh. Ow. Oh, my leg. Is it broke? Oh. Oh. No, I can walk a bit. Oh. I'll nip round the corner in case she comes after me. Oh. Ow. Oh, I must look a sight hobbling along like a wounded soldier. Oh, where can I find other little sit down? I know. I'll duck into this place for a minute.
1: What do you want here?
0: Oh, it's all right. I'm just going.
1: Wait, you hurt, child?
0: What? Mr. Daniel, is that you?
1: Jessica, what are you doing here? Did you follow me?
0: No, Mr. Daniel, I promise I didn't. Oh, my mum chucked me out. She's worse than I've ever seen her with the drink and... I was looking for somewhere to rest for a minute, so I just...
1: Shh! Come through the back way, quick as you can. This isn't a place for the likes of you. It's for fine ladies and gentlemen. So you better clear away sharp before they start arriving.
0: Oh, right-ho. Cool. Ever so nice here, ain't it? What do the ladies and gentlemen do when they come here? Just tell me and I'll be off.
1: They come here to pray.
0: What is pray?
1: Oh, bless the child. Don't you know that, Jess? Didn't anyone ever teach you to say your prayers?
0: No. But Mum taught me how to sing when I was little. She used to get extra money when I sang on the stage. But I'm too old now. She says I'm no use anymore.
1: When people pray, they kneel down here in these pews, see? Or they sit down and they ask God for, well, things they want.
0: How do they ask God for things? And why do fine ladies and gentlemen want anything? I thought they had everything they wanted, Mr. Daniel.
1: You and your questions. Look, you must be going. Congregation will be coming in soon. They'd be shocked to see a ragamuffin like you in this place with no shoes or bonnet on. Hmm. I've only just got this job and I don't want to lose it.
0: Yes, yes, I'm going. Oh, I can walk a bit easier now. Oh. What's this?
1: It's the organ to play music to their singing. And this is the pulpit where the minister stands and preaches. All right?
0: The minister? Is that the Prime Minister of England?
1: Yes. Oh, look, the people have started coming in. What am I to do with you?
0: Is there a place somewhere I could hide?
1: Oh, do you? All right, then go into that little alcove behind this curtain so nobody sees you. And then you can slip away later when nobody's looking.
0: Thank you, Mr. Tanner.
1: But make sure nobody sees you. I might lose my position here.
0: All right, then.

0: Isn't that beautiful music? That must be the organ Mr. Dannel was telling me about. Oh, it's ever so much nicer than the barrel organ in the market. So lovely. I can't think why, but it makes me want to laugh and cry at the same time.
1: My dear brethren, each week we gather here to contemplate the glory and the majesty of God. But I want to invite you on a journey with me today as we examine these attributes of God in light of the Psalms of Ascension. The Psalms of Ascension
2: Jane.
1: Are sometimes
2: yes,
1: known
2: Winnie?
1: As the Song
2: Do you
1: of
2: hear
1: Ascents.
2: Someone crying?
1: Scholars believe these Psalms were sung
2: It's coming from
1: by
2: the alcove, from behind the curtain. Is it a kitten?
3: Shh.
2: Sounds like a little girl.
3: Let's go and see.
2: All right. But quietly, so we don't distract poor father while he's preaching.
3: We'll slide out along the pews so he doesn't see us.
2: Come on.
3: Hello?
0: Oh, sorry, miss. I'll go at once.
3: What are you doing here?
0: Oh, please don't have me driven away. I'm just a poor girl and I'm not doing no harm.
3: Of course we won't let anyone drive you away. Won't you tell us? Why are you crying?
0: Oh, sorry, miss. It was the music. I've never heard anything so beautiful before.
3: It was lovely, wasn't it?
2: Is this the first time you've ever been to church?
0: Yes, miss.
3: You don't have to call me miss. I'm just a girl like you.

0: Oh, is that why you're hiding behind the curtain?
1: Yes. I wanted to find out what pray is, and the minister, and God. Well, I know it's only for ladies and gentlemen, and fine children like you, but then I heard the music, and it was so lovely.
0: Oh, dear. I don't know what to do. Well, let's ask the chapel keeper.
1: Oh, no. No, no, no. No, please don't let him catch me here. I'll get in trouble and so will he. I won't come here again, ever, if you just let me go. It's only... Well, I wanted to find out about God.
2: Well, we can tell you about God if you don't want to go into the church.
1: Can you? Oh, will you?
0: Of course. But let's ask Papa what he thinks about all this.
2: Our Papa is a minister. And he is ever so kind. He looks after us because our mother died when I was just a baby.
0: Come on, then.
1: Will Mr. Dan'll see me?
2: Who is Mr. Dan'll?
1: Well, I don't think you want me to say, miss, if that's all right with you.
0: Well, let's wait for Father in the vestry, and when he's finished the first service, he'll tell us what's best to do. You're not afraid of our Papa, are you?
1: Not if he's as nice as you.
2: Oh, he's ever so much nicer than us. And he's very clever too. Come on.
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7: Come in.
0: Daddy! Papa!
7: Winnie, Jane, how lovely to see you, my darlings. Well, and who is your new friend?
0: Oh, Papa, her name is Jessica.
7: Hello, Jessica. Come in, come in. Sit down. That's a very pretty name you have.
1: Is it? My mother named me after a friend of hers that used to sing with her on stage.
7: Your mother's a singer?
1: Oh, yeah, well, she was. But I ain't never heard my mother sing since I was little. She told me there ain't no reason to sing no more.
7: I used to know a famous singer at one time, and she stopped. It's a shame, really.
1: I used to sing for money, till I grew too tall and ugly. If I'm pretty when I grow up, Mother says maybe I'll be able to earn more money than ever. Yeah, but that's a long time to wait. You're a minister, sir?
7: Oh, yes, Jessica, I am.
1: Well, what is a minister?
7: Well, I suppose a minister is a servant. Or at least he should be.
0: Papa, you're a servant?
7: Well, yes.
1: Well, like a housemaid or a footman?
7: In a way. When you minister to people, you serve them.
1: Well, whose servant are you, then?
7: I'm a servant of God and God's people. And Jessica, I'm your servant.
1: My servant? Not likely. I'm a servant for the tavern keepers. But you're a servant of God.
7: I am.
1: Well, Mother doesn't think too highly of him. She says some nasty things about him, except when she's in a good mood, she might say, God bless me. But if you are his servant, he must not be all that bad.
7: Oh, Jessica, God is ever so loving. He came as Jesus to serve and give his life for us. And now I'm here to serve and give my life to you.
1: So, do you really know God?
7: Better than that. He knows

0: me, and he loves me.
1: God loves you. Oh, you must be very special.
0: I'm not a bit special. God loves all of us. Winnie and Jane and me. And you too.
1: Me? Well, how could God love me?
0: Would you like to know? Then come into the church for our next service.
1: I can't. Not with all them fine ladies and me with my shabby clothes and no shoes.
0: Yes. You might be uncomfortable to think everyone was looking at you. But I know a secret place you can sit where no one will see you except me.
1: Oh, sir. Where is that?
2: Reverend Miller, it's almost time for the next service, sir. Oh, what's going on here?
1: Oh, dearie me.
2: Do you want me to deal with this intrusion, sir?
0: Ah, Carlyle, let me introduce you. This is our new friend, Jessica. She's coming to the service, and I'm going to sit her down just under the pulpit.
2: Oh, right then, sir.
3: And we're going to sit with her, aren't we, Jane?
4: Oh, yes. Papa, please may we sit with Jessica?
0: Well, I don't see why not. I think there's just room for you all under the pulpit if you're as quiet as three little mice.
5: Oh, we will be. We'll be quieter than three mice, because we won't even squeak.
4: Did you enjoy the service?
1: Oh, didn't I just? Well, it was like nothing on earth, that's for sure.
2: Well, young ladies, I'll just take your friend out of the street.
1: Yes, I'd best be going now.
0: Wait, Jessica. Won't you come into the vestry with Winnie and Jane for tea and biscuits?
4: Oh, yes, please do.
1: Come along, Jessica. Are you sure that's all right?
2: You must be very tired out, sir, after two evening services.
0: Oh, yes, I am weary, Carlyle, but I need to talk to these dear ones. Let the children come under me, and a biscuit would be very welcome too.
2: Of course, Reverend. I'll go and make some tea.
0: Thank you, Carlyle. Come through, children.
4: This way, Jessica. Mind where you go.
1: Oh, thank you.
0: Lord, these are the lambs of thy flock. Help me to feed thy lambs.
1: Have another biscuit, Jessica.
5: Daddy always has such nice biscuits in the vestry. Do you eat them when you're writing your sermons, Daddy?
0: They're not really for me, Winnie. I keep them for special visitors, like you and Jane and Jessica.
1: Oh, it's all very much. So, Minister, do you think I could ever meet God?
0: Yes, of course you can. And the wonderful thing is, he knows you already.
1: Oh.
0: You see, God is our father. My father and your father, Jessica. Jane and Winnie's too. He loves you and cares for you even more than I can care for my own little girls here. I'm merely an earthly father, but he is our heavenly father.
1: I never had no father.
4: Oh, poor Jessica.
0: My dear child, God is your father. He knows all about you because he is present everywhere. We cannot see him, but he can see and hear us.
1: Oh, well, is it all right for me to speak to him? Same as the people who are clean and have nice clothes?
0: Of course. You can talk to him now if you'd like to.
1: Can I? Well, how?
0: We call it a prayer, but really we're just speaking to him. Shall I show you how? Oh, dear God. Please help Jessica to share her heart with you.
4: Our Father, bless our new friend, Jessica.
1: Gentle Jesus, thank you for Jessica. Oh, God, I want to know about you. Thank you for bringing me to this church. Oh, and please pay Mr. Daniel for all the warm coffee he's given me.
0: Amen.
4: Amen.
0: And that was Jessica's first prayer.
5: So, I think we should all have another biscuit, don't you?
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5: Mr. Dan, has God paid you for my sups of coffee?
2: Paid me? God? Well, I suppose in a manner of speaking, yes, he has. With a silver sixpence. And in other ways, too.
5: I knew he would. I prayed that you'd get your money and the minister said he was sure to do it.
2: What? Jessica, you didn't tell the minister about my coffee stall, did you?
5: No, no, Mr. Dan'l, but I told God. Well, it was my first prayer.
2: Oh, well, all right then. Oh, you're a bright little button. And now, mind, I'm going to trust you. You're never to say a word about me or my coffee stall. Because the folks at the Lord's Chapel are very grand, and they may think it low or common for me to do such work. Very likely they'd say I mustn't be chapel keeper any longer, and I'd lose my job.
5: Well, why do you keep the coffee stall now you're working at the chapel?
2: Well, don't you see what a many pennies I get every morning? I earn a good deal of money that way.
5: Why do you need such a deal of money? Do you give it to God?
2: Give it to... Well, I suppose I do what I can. Here, Jess, take this.
5: Oh, no, Mr. Dan. I don't want you to give me any of your pennies. But I'm sure that God will pay you for what you do.
2: He'll pay me right enough. There'll be a day of reckoning by and by. You keep that penny, girl.
5: Well, thank you. We had reckoning days when I was a little girl on the stage. That's when Mother got my wages.
2: But I'm not sure about God's reckoning days. Some folks may get a nasty shock.
5: Oh, but you'll be glad, won't you?
2: Well, I need to get back to work now, understand?
5: Don't worry. I won't say a word about your coffee stall to the minister. Don't you be afraid. Bye-bye.
8: Jessica, where have you been? The dishes need washing and the floor needs mopping. People expect the tavern to be nice and tidy, they do. And if you can't keep up with your work, I'll have to ask someone else.
5: I'm very sorry, Mr. Dawes.
8: It's enough trouble alone dealing with the likes of your mother.
5: Oh, dear. Is Mother in a bad way again?
8: I haven't seen her since Friday, but... Oh, I almost forgot. There's a gentleman here asking for you.
5: A gentleman? Well, I wonder who it can be.
0: Jessica.
5: Minister. Won't you come into our little house? Well, Mother isn't home just now. It's just above here. Do you mind climbing the ladder? It's the only way up to our little hayloft.
0: Oh, Jessica, my child. Is this where you live?
5: Yes. We had a much nicer room than this one I used to sing for money. But the window wasn't broke like that one is. And we had a bit of furniture.
0: Where do you sleep?
5: Oh, see them newspapers? Well, you get given them by the landlord of the tavern. Well, they keep you warm as toast, old papers do. And there's a bit of hay underneath to lie on. But we'll be better off when I'm grown up, if I'm pretty enough to sing like Mother used to.
0: My child?
5: Hmm?
0: I'm going to ask your mother to let you go to school. In a pleasant place, down in the country.
5: Oh, thank you, but... Well, Mother won't let me go to school or learn to read. She says it would make me good for nothing. But, please, sir, she doesn't know I go to your church, so she hasn't stopped me from that. Well, it's such a long way off and she hasn't found me out yet. She's always poorly on a Sunday, sleeping it off. If you know what I mean.
0: What can I do to help you?
5: Oh, nothing. Please, sir, just
1: Let me come to hear you on a Sunday and tell me all you can about God.
0: Can we get you some clothes?
1: If you was to give me fine clothes like your little girls have, Mother would only sell them for gin. She'd have them off my back as quick as winking.
0: Where is your mother?
1: On a spree. She won't be home for a day or two. Oh, she'd not hearken to you, sir. The missionary came and she pushed him down the ladder till he was nearly killed. They used to call Mother the vixen at the tavern. Well, nobody dare say a word to her.
0: Is there no one else to look after you? When you said your first prayer the other day, you mentioned a Mr. Dannell. Do I know him?
1: Mr. Dannell? He's a friend of mine, as gives me sups of coffee sometimes.
0: But you prayed that God would pay him, didn't you?
1: Hmm.
0: So I guess he works in a cafe or a restaurant.
1: Oh, but God did pay him, sir.
0: So your first prayer was answered. I'm very glad to hear it. But I'm thinking of the future now. How much does a cup of coffee cost where Mr. Dannell works?
1: A full cup's a penny, but you can buy half a cup if you haven't got enough. And there are halfpenny rolls and penny rolls.
0: Nice coffee and rolls.
1: Oh, first class, prime.
0: Well, here's an idea. Tell your friend to give you a full cup of coffee every morning and a penny roll, and I'll pay for it if he comes to me for the money.
1: Oh, if he comes to you. But, I'm sure he wouldn't want to do that. See, well, Mr. Dannell is ever so busy.
0: I'll tell you what I'll do. I'll give you a silver shilling every Sunday if you promise to give it to your friend the very first time you see him. There are 12 pennies in a shilling, so it will buy you 6 cups of coffee and 6 penny buns.
1: Oh, sir, would you?
0: You must promise not to give the money to your mother. Give it straight to your friend.
1: Oh, I promise.
0: Yes. Yes, I feel I can trust you. Is there anything else we can do for you?
1: No, Minister. Only tell me about God.
0: Well, of course I can do that. It's my job. Well, actually, it's my joy. Shall I tell you one thing about God right now, before I go?
1: Yeah.
0: You know how you were worried to come into our chapel because your clothes were shabby and dirty?
1: Yes.
0: God wants us to come and be in heaven with him one day. But we're not fit to go there because our souls are shabby and dirty. Just like your dress. Well, if our clothes need to be clean to go to church, just think how clean our souls need to be for heaven. But we aren't clean through, not any of us. We've all done something wrong.
1: Well, you haven't done anything wrong.
0: Oh, yes, I have.
1: No, but you're a minister.
0: Oh, I'm a sinner too. All of us are. That's why God sent Jesus to die for us. He makes us clean from our sins and gives us new clothes, as you might say. He makes us ready to be with him in heaven.
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0: Look, they're not going to get anything out of church if you as a parent don't make it important for yourself. You can't just tell them, you go listen to the pastor, and you don't. They're going to grow up to be like you. They're going to do what you do, not what you say. They're going to follow your example. And if your example is you're too busy for God, your children will be too busy for God.
1: You're listening to a portion of a message preached at International Baptist Church, Dumaguete, by Pastor Randy DeMovo. Save the children. To raise up a godly generation, your child needs a father and mother that is dedicated and committed to God and to raising them His way.
0: It's good for your family to be in church, not once in a while, not twice a year, every Sunday. Your children will not learn to live according to God's word if you don't make church the most important place they go. This is the most important place my family goes. There's other things we do and other things we participate in. We have to go shopping. We've got other things we might do, but this is it. This is the important thing in our life. Nothing's greater than God. And God's word and God's will. And some of you are going to find that out after you die. Unfortunately, you're going to wait till you die to realize that pastor was right. I'm trying to help you now. You can't just send them and convince them that it's important for them if it's not important for you. Too many parents, yeah, I'll let my kids go. You kids go to church. Look, they're not going to get anything out of church if you as a parent don't make it important for yourself. You can't just tell them, you go listen to the pastor, and you don't. They're going to grow up to be like you. They're going to do what you do, not what you say. They're going to follow your example. And if your example is you're too busy for God, your children will be too busy for God. If you don't care what the Bible says, they won't care what the Bible says. If right and wrong doesn't matter to you, right and wrong will not matter to your children. You lead them by example. You need to get committed. I will bring my family to church every Sunday. I will lead the way. I'll show my children that it matters, that it is important. They're going to see me there. You better prioritize it. God's house. Prioritize church attendance. Don't miss Sunday school, activities, soul winning, anything going on at the church. Get your family in. We have mission works on a Thursday night. Get your family there. Anything going on, vacation Bible school, don't let your kids sit out. Youth rally, you make sure your young people are there. Don't use it as a punishment. Never use keeping them from church as a punishment. That is one of the dumbest punishments. The thing that will help your children, you keep them from it. Find some other punishment, but don't keep them from going to church. Don't keep them from going to something where they're going to hear youth rally is going to be preaching, preaching, preaching, preaching, and you want to say, you've been bad, you can't go. I'm going to help them make good decisions. What are they going to do, sit in a corner? Find some other meaningful punishment, but I'm just telling you, prioritize church. Don't make church what you take away from them. Number two this morning, commit that your home will be a godly place. Commit that your home will be a godly place. There's not supposed to be a different life at home than you have at church. You get this idea like there's my religious life and I have my private life. You're not supposed to be schizophrenic. You're not supposed to be divided. You're supposed to be whole. I am who I am. I don't pretend to be something at church and then be something different outside of church. I am who I am. Everywhere I go, this is who I am. I believe the same. I act the same. I talk the same. And it needs to be that way. Your children need to see that it's real, that you don't just pretend on Sunday and the rest of the week God is absent from your life and He's absent from your home. Get God in your family. Get God in your home.
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conscious of that deep pollution, sinners wander in the night. Even though the shepherd's calling, still they fear to face the light. This the tender consolation that should melt the heart of stone. This sweet balm of Gilead reaches deeper than the stain has gone. All unworthy, we who've wandered, and our eyes are wet with tears as we think of love that sought us through the dreary, wasted years. Yet we walk the holy highway for the pure, the blood-washed alone, knowing Calvary's fountain reaches deeper than the stain has gone.

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0: Did you know a toad has 11 pairs of chromosomes, an alligator has 16, a cat 19, and a rhesus monkey has 21? A human has 21 pairs of chromosomes. You're saying, wow, that's pretty good. Well, a potato has 24, and a dog has 39. Also, a chicken has 39. If we are descendants of the amphibians, that means 123 pairs of chromosomes would have to change. But 10 pairs of chromosomes has approximately 130 million chemical bases in it, each would have to change just right at exactly the right time. That would be kind of like replacing half of the books in the Library of Congress and then adding 10 new wings full of books, one text at a time, in the correct numerical order without any plan by a blind librarian. Maybe there were some plans in the way that God made you. This is Pete Cowling.
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2: In the first letter that the Apostle Paul wrote to the Corinthian church, Paul scolded the church for tolerating open lewdness by one of their members. Paul had the church deal with that lewd member by not socializing with him so as to shame him into repentance. They did withdraw from the man socially, and he did repent and stop the wicked behavior. In 2 Corinthians chapter 2, Paul told the church to now forgive him, comfort him, and confirm their love toward the man. And Paul said that the man was to forgive himself and to go on. For either side not to get over sin that was confessed and forsaken, Paul said that this would give Satan an advantage and is, in fact, a favored device or scheme of his. Dear Christian, all of us need to deal with sin in our own lives and in the lives of those around us. However, once the sin is dealt with and confessed, we need to move on for God and we need to allow, encourage, and assist others to do the same. Help somebody today who is trying to get out of their personal sin pit. Something to think about.
3: Who is Jesus Christ? Christ is our Lord. Obey him. John 13, verse 13 says, "Ye call me Master and Lord, and ye say well, for so I am." You know, sometimes men stop with titles, but they never live in relation to the title. I've said many times to our church here, I did not come here to be called pastor, but to pastor. Let me pastor you. I believe that is what Jesus was conveying to his disciples when he said this. Don't just call me by that title, Lord, Master. Treat me like your Lord and Master. In Luke chapter 6, verse 46, Jesus said, "And why call ye me Lord, Lord, and do not the things which I say?" Can you sense that Jesus expected more than lip service? He's not just to be called Lord, but to be obeyed as Lord. We have someone over us to whom we owe everything. It is to be to us a high honor to be able to serve the Lord of Lords. Yes, I know we can think of Jesus as our friend, and he is. We can think of him as our elder brother, and he is. He is our shepherd and so much more. But we cannot get away from the fact that he is also our Lord. Philippians chapter 2, verse 9, "Wherefore God also hath highly exalted him, and given him a name which is above every name, that at the name of Jesus every knee should bow, of things in heaven, and things in earth, and things under the earth, and that every tongue should confess that Jesus Christ is Lord, to the glory of God the Father." One day, every knee will bow to him, and every tongue will confess, that is, voice their agreement, that Jesus Christ is Lord. We don't have to wait until that day to acknowledge who he is. Today, you can recognize his position and obey him as your Lord.
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The stormy clouds of darkness will turn to brightest day. Then let us all take courage, for we are not left alone. The lifeboat soon is coming to gather the jewels home. Sometimes we felt discouraged and thought it all in vain for us to live a Christian life and walk in Jesus' name. But then we heard the Master say, I'll lend you a helping hand. If you'll only trust me, I'll guide you to that land. The lifeboat soon is coming. By faith I now can see, as she sweeps through the waters to rescue you and me, and land us safely in the port with friends we love so dear. Get ready, cries the captain, oh look, she is almost here. Then cheer my comrades, cheer, our trials will soon be o'er, our loved ones

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Hello, this is Brother Christensen. One of my favorite Bible verses is Nahum 1:7. 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

0: When you think of Jesus, is he just a piece of art? Is he just a statue? Is it just an idea, some name in an old book? Or do you understand that he's a living God? That he is very much alive. He's as much alive today as he ever has been.
1: You're listening to a portion of a message preached at International Baptist Church, Dumaguete, by Pastor Randy DeMovo. I don't pray to a dead man. The way we approach Christ makes all the difference in our lives. Too many seek for Jesus in a place where he's not. He's not dead. He's alive.
0: I want to be honest with you this morning. I think most Christians, those who proclaim the name of Christ, they live their life and they act towards God as if God is dead. As if he's still in the tomb. Like those women came expecting to find a dead Jesus. But I'm afraid too many Christians, they live as if Jesus is still dead. And I want to help you understand this morning that he's not. In Luke's gospel, when he records these women coming into the garden, hear me now, listen now. When he came into the garden, the angel asked them the question, why seek ye the living among the dead? You came to the cemetery looking for a living person. Why are you looking here for someone who's alive? I want for you to consider this morning, when you seek Jesus, where are you seeking him? Where are you looking for Jesus? Among the dead? Maybe I should ask it this way this morning. When you seek Jesus, what do you expect to find? A living Savior or a dead prophet? What do you expect to find when you look for Jesus? When you think of Jesus, is he just a piece of art? Is he just a statue? Is it just an idea, some name in an old book? Or do you understand that he's a living God? That he is very much alive. He's as much alive today as he ever has been. Yes, he died, but he's alive again. We serve a living Savior. If you see him as dead, you'll pray without expectation, because dead men don't do anything. Listen to me now. Why are you praying to a dead man? If Jesus is dead to you, why would you pray to him? Makes no sense, does it? I want to pray to him because he's alive. Amen. And if I can pray because I believe he's alive, I believe he can hear me. Amen. You go talk to someone who's dead, they don't hear you. But if you're praying to someone you believe is alive, you have expectation. He hears my prayer. And not only can he hear my prayer, he can answer my prayer. Amen. If you see him as living, you can pray with expectation. I'm afraid that the way we often pray is as if Jesus is a statue, or he's just hanging on a piece of wood, or a statue standing in a garden of flowers, or he's a painting on stained glass, and we don't really see him for who he is, alive. People are praying to images of him. No, you need to pray to him. Don't talk to a photograph of me. Talk to me. Someone wants to make a model of clay. You don't talk to the model of clay. You talk to the real person. Amen. But too many, they're praying to statues and they're praying to photographs or pictures, paintings on a wall, and they treat Jesus like he's a dead man. No, he's not. He's alive. He is God and he is alive. So why does that matter? God's not dead. Sometimes we talk to him like we're at a funeral instead of in the throne room. We ought to be coming to him like he is the King of Kings, the Lord of Lords. We're coming to the all-powerful one who is omnipotent. He has all power. And we ought to come to him with awe and amazement and wonder at him. He's not just something you wear around your neck. He's not just something you nail to your front door. He's a living God.
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0: This is A Light for Your Pathway, the daily reading of a proverb. All scripture portions are from the King James Version of the Bible. And now, today's proverb. Today's Light for Your Pathway comes from Proverbs chapter 14. Every wise woman buildeth her house, but the foolish plucketh it down with her hands. He that walketh in his uprightness feareth the Lord, but he that is perverse in his ways despiseth him. In the mouth of the foolish is a rod of pride, but the lips of the wise shall preserve them. Where no oxen are, the crib is clean, but much increase is by the strength of the ox. A faithful witness will not lie, but a false witness will utter lies. A scorner seeketh wisdom, and findeth it not, but knowledge is easy unto him that understandeth. Go from the presence of a foolish man, when thou perceivest not in him the lips of knowledge. The wisdom of the prudent is to understand his way, but the folly of fools is deceit. Fools make a mock at sin, but among the righteous there is favor. The heart knoweth his own bitterness, and a stranger doth not intermeddle with his joy. The house of the wicked shall be overthrown, but the tabernacle of the upright shall flourish. There is a way which seemeth right unto a man, but the end thereof are the ways of death. Even in laughter the heart is sorrowful, and the end of that myrrh is heaviness. The backslider in heart shall be filled with his own ways, and a good man shall be satisfied from himself. The simple believeth every word, but the prudent man looketh well to his going. A wise man feareth and departeth from evil, but the fool rageth and is confident. He that is soon angry dealeth foolishly, and a man of wicked devices is hated. The simple inherit folly, but the prudent are crowned with knowledge. The evil bow before the good, and the wicked at the gates of the righteous. The poor is hated even of his own neighbor, but the rich hath many friends. He that despiseth his neighbor sinneth, but he that hath mercy on the poor, happy is he. Do they not err that devise evil? But mercy and truth shall be to them that devise good. In all labor there is profit, but the talk of the lips tendeth only to penury. The crown of the wise is their riches, but the foolishness of fools is folly. A true witness delivereth souls, but a deceitful witness speaketh lies. In the fear of the Lord is strong confidence, and his children shall have a place of refuge. The fear of the Lord is a fountain of life to depart from the snares of death. In the multitude of people is the king's honor, but in the want of people is the destruction of the prince. He that is slow to wrath is of great understanding, but he that is hasty of spirit exalteth folly. A sound heart is the life of the flesh, but envy the rottenness of the bones. He that oppresseth the poor reproacheth his maker, but he that honoreth him hath mercy on the poor. The wicked is driven away in his wickedness, but the righteous hath hope in his death. Wisdom resteth in the heart of him that hath understanding, but that which is in the midst of fools is made known. Righteousness exalteth a nation, but sin is a reproach to any people. The king's favor is toward a wise servant, but his wrath is against him that causeth shame. We trust that the power of God's Word on today's edition of Light for Your Pathway was a blessing. Tune in again to Light for Your Pathway.
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0: Who is Jesus Christ? Christ is our peace. Ephesians chapter 2, verse 13 tells us, "But now in Christ Jesus, ye who sometimes were far off are made nigh by the blood of Christ. For he is our peace, who hath made both one, and hath broken down the middle wall of partition between us." You know, there is a lot of mistrust in the world, and rightly so. People are divided based upon their differences. I'm not talking about differences of always right and wrong, but the things that are just unique about us, that are not sinful things, just different, like the color of your skin, or your hair, or your eyes, the nationality that you belong to, or the languages that we speak. Men divide on these issues, but Jesus is the one who truly makes peace between those who are separated. He brings down the walls that divide us. With his blood, he unites us. I love being a missionary. I love having brothers and sisters in Christ who are of different nationality, who grew up differently, eat strange foods. I don't, but they do. They speak languages that I do not. We have a lot of differences. But because of Jesus' blood, we look past all of those differences and we have a peace that the world cannot understand. We are one in Christ. We have him in common. Jesus is the Prince of Peace, and he is our peace. May I encourage you to rest in him today? He doesn't want you living a hectic life, but a peaceful life. Learn to cast your care upon him, and do not be anxious about tomorrow. Trust him. He can calm the storms and bring peace into chaos.
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0: Proverbs chapter 21 and verse 12, the righteous man wisely considereth the house of the wicked. If the righteous man is to learn from observing the house of the wicked, what is God trying to tell me? Four quick lessons. Number one, be observant. Pay attention as life goes on around you. Look up from your phone screen every now and then. Number two, determine cause and effect in life. Ask yourself, when this happens, what usually occurs? Number three, evaluate the character of those whom you encounter. God tells us to watch the house of the wicked, so there must have been something in that man's character that made me classify him as wicked. So again, observe. And number four, the verse says that we're to consider, not judge. Listen to the verse again. The righteous man wisely considereth the house of the wicked. Something to think about.
1: Gravity's the great stuff. Did you know without gravity, we could only jump once for joy? Did you know without gravity, we'd be space cases? Wonder what gravity really is. Did you know without gravity, the moon wouldn't go around the earth? The earth wouldn't go around the sun, and the whole universe would be in trouble without gravity. My hero, Isaac Newton, said to speak of gravity in the absence of God is absurd. I really like gravity. I've read that scientists have concluded if the gravitational constant in our universe varied by one part in 10 to the 40th, our universe could not exist. 10 to the 40th. My wife says, Pete, what does that mean? So I said, Frida, if you had 10 to the 40th teaspoons of water, that would be enough water to form 420,000 million million Earths. That's a lot of them. That's in one teaspoon. And if you missed that count by one teaspoon, the universe would be doomed. God had to be very careful when he created the universe. Was God careful when he created you? Did you ever complain about your state in life and how God made you? Did you ever think about that God picked out the parents you have and the place you were born and the time you were born? Maybe, just maybe, the same God who carefully crafted the gravitational constant carefully crafted you. The Bible says in Psalm 139, verse 13, For thou hast possessed my reins, thou hast covered me in my mother's womb. I will praise thee, for I am fearfully and wonderfully made. Marvelous are thy works, and that my soul knoweth right well. My substance was not hid for thee when I was made in secret and curiously wrought in the lowest parts of the earth. Thine eyes did see my substance, yet being imperfect. And in thy book all my members were written, which in continuance were fashioned, when as yet there were none of them. How precious also are thy thoughts unto me, O God! How great is the sum of them. Maybe, just maybe, we should believe it when we read 1 Peter chapter 5, verse 7, when it says, Casting all your care upon him, for he careth for you. This is Pete Cowling.
2: 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Just ask them. They will tell you.
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5: Why do people love International Baptist Church? 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
6: 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And also I love IBC because we have a pastor that preaches the Bible and helps us to grow spiritually and to do the will of God.
5: Come find your reason to love IBC. Who is Jesus Christ? Christ is the door. He said so. John chapter 10, verse 7. Then said Jesus unto them again, Verily, verily, I say unto you, I am the door of the sheep. All that ever came before me are thieves and robbers, but the sheep did not hear them. I am the door. By me, if any man enter in, he shall be saved, and shall go in and out and find pasture. The only proper way to enter in is through the door, not a window. Not through the ceiling, not through some other means, but through the door. The only way of salvation is through the door, and that door is Jesus Christ. Any attempt to enter through some other way than the door will not work. Not only that, it is only through Jesus, the door, that anyone legitimate has access to the sheep. Those who would enter in among the flock without going through Jesus Christ would cause harm to the sheep. It is through Jesus that we are saved, no other way. If you've not found the door, I urge you to come to Him today, hear His voice, and enter in.
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7: Do you have eternal life? Maybe you have thought about what will happen to you after you die. Death is not a pleasant topic, but death is a reality that all men must face. Many are doing everything they can to try to extend their lives, but no man can cheat death. The Bible tells us in the book of Hebrews, chapter 9, verse 27, "And as it is appointed unto men once to die, but after this the judgment." Every man has an appointment with death, and that death is not the end. It is followed by a judgment. Are you prepared to meet God? There is a lot of information that is spread about what that day will be like. Sadly, many are just living their lives and just hoping for the best without any real understanding of what is ahead. My friend, there is a reason that God has given us His words, so that we can know the truth. Here is the truth you need to know. First, that we are all sinners. Every man is a sinner because every man that has been born, except for Jesus Christ, is a descendant of Adam as their father. He sinned, and that sin nature is passed down to us. We all do wrong. In Romans chapter 3, we read, "As it is written, there is none righteous, no, not one. There is none that understandeth. There is none that seeketh after God. They are all gone out of the way. They are together become unprofitable. There is none that doeth good, no, not one." Further, in the same chapter, Paul wrote, "For all have sinned and come short of the glory of God." We all have the same problem. It is a sin problem. The second truth you need to understand from God's word is that sin has placed us all under condemnation. We will be judged for our sin. Romans chapter 6, verse 23 says, "For the wages of sin is death." We are told through the prophet Ezekiel, "The soul that sinneth, it shall die." Death is the penalty for sin that we cannot escape. We are guilty. Sin must be paid for. The only payment that satisfies the debt of sin is death. That death is more than just a body that goes into the grave. Death is eternal separation from God in the lake of fire. Revelation 20, verse 14 says, "And death and hell were cast into the lake of fire. This is the second death. And whosoever was not found written in the book of life was cast into the lake of fire." Oh, death comes to every man. And after death, there is a judgment. And those whose names are not in the book of life will spend eternity in the lake of fire. But I have good news for you. Another truth from the Bible. Jesus already paid for your sin. Many people have heard of Jesus. They know his name, but they do not know him. They've heard of his virgin birth, but they don't understand why it matters. They know he died on the cross to pay for our sins, but they don't know how it applies to them. The truth is, Jesus is the Son of God, born of a virgin, so that he would have a body like our body, but without the sin nature we have as the sons of Adam. He was perfect. Yet, he died on the cross, which was the payment for sins he never committed. He was paying for your sins. His payment was a full payment. 100% of our sins were paid for by Jesus Christ. He was placed in an empty tomb, and then after 3 days, as he promised, he arose from the dead. He conquered our enemy, death. And because he was resurrected and lives, he is made available to all of us eternal life. Romans 6:23, "For the wages of sin is death, but the gift of God is eternal life through Jesus Christ our Lord." Eternal life is a gift paid for by Jesus and is freely available to all who believe it. That is the final truth I wish to share with you. You can be saved and know it. All a person must do to be saved is believe. Ephesians chapter 2, verse 8 tells us, "For by grace are ye saved through faith, and that not of yourselves. It is the gift of God, not of works, lest any man should boast." We can do nothing to be saved. Jesus did all that was necessary. All we can do is make the decision to either believe it for ourselves or reject the free gift of eternal life paid for and made available by Jesus Christ. Faith in the finished work of Jesus is all that is necessary for you to receive eternal life and know it. Don't live another day in doubt. Believe on Jesus Christ today for salvation. Trust him only. 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
8: Others, they may choose to do something else. I'm going to choose God. Others may be too busy for God. I'm going to have time for God. Others may not care what God has to say. I want to listen to God.
9: You're listening to a portion of a message preached at International Baptist Church, Dumaguete, by Pastor Randy DeMoville. He is mine. God is more than just a provider and creator. We need to see his greatness. All good comes from him, and all the glory belongs to him.
8: What is man that thou art mindful of him? The heavens and earth obey him. The beasts of the field obey him. All of God's creation, except those he gave will to. He gave us choice, and we made the wrong choice. We choose to go against God instead of obey God. And yet God still cares. Even sinful men have a merciful creator. And so David decided that God would be more to him than others made him. David decided to know God differently than other people knew God. David decided to spend time with God unlike others who did not spend time with God. When David said, I consider everything you've done, and God, man does not deserve to have a relationship with you, but you'll allow it, I'm going to take advantage of that. Others, they may choose to do something else. I'm going to choose God. Others may be too busy for God. I'm going to have time for God. Others may not care what God has to say. I want to listen to God. David had a special relationship because he was willing to do what other people were not willing to do when it came to God. To get to the heart of it, David recognized God where others failed to see him. You know what amazes me all the time? I'll listen to scientists, I'll listen to doctors, and they'll talk about, let's just say, the human body. It's amazing, this body and the way that it works. I was listening to a doctor being interviewed about COVID and the vaccines and some of the damage that they're seeing, and trying to explain it. They're still doing the research and trying to understand some things. But they start talking about the different parts of our body and the different receptors and all this stuff. And they're still trying to understand it. God understands it. He made it. But yet these doctors and brilliant minds but yet they still talk about evolution. They won't give credit to God. Scientists are still discovering the wonders of this world, and they think that somehow it just all came from an explosion. No, there's a designer. Someone made this. And his brain is so much more brilliant than any scientist has ever lived. We're still making discoveries. We're still trying to figure it out and take advantage of it. But listen to me, God did that, but yet they won't acknowledge God. And David just said, you know what? Rather than try to explain God away, I want to get to know him. That's what made the difference. You see, he's more than just a provider. God is not there just to give you what you want. God is not a vending machine. God is not a sorry store that you can go up to and say, God, can I have this? God, can I have this? God is more than that. You got to see him as not just your emergency button when you need something. God, help me! He's more than that. He is greater than just a supplier of your needs. Everything good originates with him because he is good. All love comes from God because he is love. All real peace is given by him because he is the Prince of Peace. All the good, it comes from him.
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I am Luke Williams. Colossians 3:16 says, "Let the word of Christ dwell in you richly in all wisdom, teaching and admonishing one another in psalms and hymns and spiritual songs, singing with grace in your hearts to the Lord." 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

0: Who is Jesus Christ? Christ is our shepherd. Hear his voice today. John chapter 10, verse 11, Jesus said, I am the good shepherd. The good shepherd giveth his life for the sheep. What would a sheep be without a shepherd? I'll tell you what it would be. Food for the wolves. Oh, how important it is to have a shepherd. What protection the shepherd can provide for the sheep that stays close by. What love and help the shepherd can provide. What care the shepherd can give to the sheep. David, who was a shepherd, and a good one at that, wrote the words one day, The Lord is my shepherd, I shall not want. Those who do not have the Lord as their shepherd do live in want. They do lack what is good for them. Jesus loves us. He has compassion on us. He doesn't want us to be in danger without someone to watch over us and to lead us. One day, Jesus seen the multitudes of people and how they were not gathered together but scattered everywhere. He said that they were as sheep without a shepherd, and he was moved with compassion on them. He is a shepherd, and he has a shepherd's heart, and he wants what is best for the sheep, and he gave his life for the sheep. In Isaiah chapter 40, verse 11, the Bible says, He shall feed his flock like a shepherd. He shall gather the lambs with his arm and carry them in his bosom and shall gently lead those that are with young. He has commanded his under-shepherds, your pastor, to feed you. In 1 Peter chapter 5, verse 2, Feed the flock of God which is among you, taking the oversight thereof not by constraint, but willingly, not for filthy lucre, but of a ready mind, neither being lords or as lords over God's heritage, but being in samples to the flock. And when the chief shepherd shall appear, ye shall receive a crown of glory that fadeth not away. He wants those who lead you to be gentle with you as he is gentle with his sheep.
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1: Did you know, you say I'm not a scientist, but you are. We're all scientists in life because we live by the scientific method. Step one in the scientific method is observing and collecting data. I do this every morning. I get up and look at myself in the mirror and get to thinking as I study, I ought to do something. You know what I am? As I study, I come up with a hypothesis on what I ought to do. Maybe I think my hair would look better if I changed my part in it. I'm going to test the hypothesis. That's the third step. And so I change the part in my hair. Step four, I go out and see what happens as I test the hypothesis. If everybody points at my hair and laughs, I think maybe I ought to change it. But then I do until I am happy with that. Step four, I do it the next day if I'm happy with it the first day, and then I do it again and again. Before long, I have a theory on how to part my hair. And after a lot of times, I have a law of hair parting. However, scientists doesn't stop with the law because sometimes a sixth step is added to the scientific method. It's a crisis. My crisis occurred when I went bald. Now I can no longer do that, so I have to come up with a new theory. My new theory is bald is beautiful. This is Pete Cowling.
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For God so loved the world, that he gave his only begotten Son, that whosoever believeth in him should not perish, but have everlasting life. For God sent not his Son into the world to condemn the world, but that the world through him might be saved. He that believeth on him is not condemned, but he that believeth not is condemned already, because he hath not believed in the name of the only begotten Son of God. But God commendeth his love toward us, in that while we were yet sinners, Christ died for us. Much more then, being now justified by his blood, we shall be saved from wrath through him. A new commandment I give unto you, that ye love one another as I have loved you, that ye also love one another. By this shall all men know that ye are my disciples, if ye have love one to another. Jesus answered and said unto him, If a man love me, he will keep my words, and my Father will love him, and we will come unto him, and make our abode with him. He that loveth me not, keepeth not my sayings, and the word which ye hear is not mine, but the Father's which sent me. If ye keep my commandments, ye shall abide in my love, even as I have kept my Father's commandments, and abide in his love. These things have I spoken unto you, that my joy might remain in you, and that your joy might be full. This is my commandment, that ye love one another as I have loved you. Greater love hath no man than this, that a man lay down his life for his friends. Who shall separate us from the love of Christ? Shall tribulation, or distress, or persecution, or famine, or nakedness, or peril, or sword? As it is written, For thy sake we are killed all the day long. We are accounted as sheep for the slaughter. Nay, in all these things we are more than conquerors through him that loved us. For I am persuaded that neither death nor life, nor angels, nor principalities, nor powers, nor things present, nor things to come, nor height, nor depth, nor any other creature shall be able to separate us from the love of God, which is in Christ Jesus, our Lord.

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0: Don't you want a God that's powerful enough to help you when you need it? A God that's powerful enough and wise enough to answer your prayer and help you? Of course, that's the God we want. It's not bad that God gets his way. It's good for us. Sovereign.
1: 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How God works. Concerning our faith, God is sovereign and above all. Even with our free will, He has the wisdom and power to make His plans happen.
0: And so God lets us make a lot of choices. You know, God's not going to stop you from putting poison in your mouth, but you'll die. There's a consequence for bad decisions, isn't there? Right? And so God gives us freedom to choose, but even when we make bad choices, it doesn't hurt His plan. God is still able to work out His plan. The devil has tried to disrupt God's plans ever since the very beginning, and God always has a way to compensate. God always has already figured out what His next step will be to make sure His plan works. You cannot stop God from doing what God has decided to do. Are you with me this morning? And so this is our God who's powerful. He works all things according to His will, what He wants, even though He gives us choice when bad choices are made. Still, God has plan B, if you will. He already has it figured out how to make it work still. It's incredible. We can't do that. We give up. I tried. Didn't work. Right? We just quit. God says, I already thought about that. I already got this other plan here. This is what's going to happen now. He's going to make it work. And so, because He's all wise, He has the wisdom to do that. Nothing can keep Him from the outcome He desires. So when we speak of God's work, the work that God does, what is God doing? There's a word that we have to come to, and it's the word sovereignty. Our God is sovereign. He's a sovereign God. He is supreme. He has nobody above Him. He is not under anyone else. God doesn't have to go to someone above Him to get permission to do anything. He is sovereign. He is supreme. Are you listening? It's important we understand that about our God. He doesn't need anybody else's permission or approval. God doesn't put everything to a vote. Is it okay if I do? What do you think? What do you think should I do? He doesn't ask us. He doesn't have to. In my house, I don't take votes. Okay, family, let's all get together. What do you think we should do? I don't take votes. I'm the head. I make decisions. That's my job. And the head of the church is Christ. He makes decisions. It's not for us to decide everything for ourselves, what we think. Well, I think church should be this. Well, I think church ought to be like this. Doesn't matter what we think. He didn't give us a vote. It's His church. He's sovereign. Nobody can overrule Him. Nobody can tell God, no, you don't get your way. He always gets His way. Are you listening? And that's not a bad thing, folks. This is a good thing about our God, right? Because otherwise some other God would overpower our God and we'd all be in trouble. Our God is all powerful. We don't have anything to worry about. If He's your God, now if He's not your God, you're in trouble, right? But if He's your God, don't you want a God that's more powerful than anything else? Don't you want a God that's powerful enough to help you when you need it? A God that's powerful enough and wise enough to answer your prayer and help you? Of course, that's the God we want. It's not bad that God gets His way. It's good for us. Sovereign. So He's not carrying out someone else's ideas or plan. God is working His own plan. He came up with His own idea.
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John 3:16 and 17. 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
2: Come find your reason to love IBC. Who is Jesus Christ? Christ is the light of the world. John chapter 8, verse 12 tells us, Then spake Jesus again unto them, saying, I am the light of the world. He that followeth me shall not walk in darkness, but shall have the light of life. Have you ever known a blind person? They may have eyes, but they cannot see with them. They may be in the light, but their world is still darkness. They must depend on others often to help lead them about. They cannot get along as well as those who can see, who enjoy the light. Jesus said that he is the light of the world. Those who are following him get to walk in that light and do not have to walk in darkness. He opens our eyes so that we can see what is hidden to others. We don't have to stumble as those who walk about in the night. It is always day for us. Interesting how that God in the beginning, before he made anything else, said, let there be light. He made a light to rule the day, and he made a light to rule the night. And one day, when we are in heaven, there will be no sun or moon. Jesus will be the light of heaven. My friend, we don't have to walk in darkness when we have Jesus. He illuminates our path so that we can place our feet in sure places. Walk in his light today. Follow him.
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0: Somebody preached it to you. If there are no preachers, nobody hears. And if nobody hears, nobody believes. And if nobody believes, then they're lost in their sin. They'll spend eternity in hell. There must be preachers. The world needs preachers. People around you need preachers. People that live in your barangay need preachers.
1: 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The world needs to hear. Every Christian ought to be a soul winner. The gospel got to you, but it shouldn't end with you. The world needs to hear you preach the gospel.
0: Only one way to be saved. Jesus said, I am the way. No man, no man, no man cometh unto the Father but by me. He didn't say, but by my mother. He said, but by me. You want to be saved, it's by Jesus Christ. Everyone needs to believe the gospel to be saved. Romans chapter 10, look at verse 14. How then shall they call on him in whom they have not believed? And how shall they believe in him of whom they have not heard? And how shall they hear without a preacher? They cannot call unless they first believe. And they cannot believe if they've never heard. So they must hear, because faith cometh by hearing. So they must hear. How can they hear without a preacher? Didn't say without a pastor. How can they hear without a preacher? That is someone who will proclaim it to them. Someone who will tell them. Someone who will make it known to them. How can they hear without a preacher? Somebody has to tell the good news so they can hear it and believe and be saved. We all can agree there's one way to be saved, is Jesus Christ. I can get amen out of everybody for that. But I'm talking to Christians now. You've already believed. But there are people living around you who have not believed. Why haven't they believed? Because they hate God? Maybe because they've never heard. Maybe because all they've ever heard all their life are lies. And no one has ever told them the truth. And they'll never hear the truth if you don't open your mouth and tell them. How can they hear without a preacher? It sounds like the only hope that this world has of being saved is if there are preachers. Are you listening? Somebody preached it to you. If there are no preachers, nobody hears. And if nobody hears, nobody believes. And if nobody believes, then they're lost in their sin. They'll spend eternity in hell. There must be preachers. The world needs preachers. People around you need preachers. People that live in your barangay need preachers. Verse 15. And how shall they preach? Except they be sent. As it is written, how beautiful are the feet of them that preach the gospel of peace and bring glad tidings of good things. How can preachers preach unless they are sent to preach? This verse speaks to the authority of Jesus Christ. It is his message we preach. It's not just about missionaries going to foreign places. It's about every Christian being a preacher, every Christian being a proclaimer of the gospel of Jesus Christ. And the one who sends you is not the church. The church is a sending agency, but the one who sends you is Jesus Christ. He's the one that said, go ye into all the world and preach the gospel. Not the church. Jesus, the head of the church, said, go ye into all the world and preach the gospel.
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1: Is it okay to tell a white lie? 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
3: Sa pagmamakakta kay para dili tama makontrahan sa tong pamilya, makapamakakta para wala maglagot sa toa, pero dili yun na may rason. Mas mayo tong mutugan ka sa tinuod, dili ka mamakak, di ka magtumutumo.
4: There is always a situation where we have to have a white lie. Just to protect, example, a friend. Anyway, it's not a sin to do white lies.
5: For me, mo matter siya sa situation. We'll say ka ng bagi, kwansya siya ang asawa, like, anong mambugbogan ni siya. So if ever nitago siya ni mo, niya, honest juga nga pag a person ni mo, then itugan. So for me, depends sa situation, nga good ang white lies mo, apply siya.
6: I'm not saying that it is good, but if it helps on the situation to make it easier for you or others, then it would be great.
7: If honest kay kang pagka-person, naamang ko'y times nga makasakit kag tawo, mudritso kag tell sa iyang appearance, and mas okay na lang po para ma-better ang person, di ba, ma-compliment isang diridyo tino.
1: Don't go away! Coming up, we will see how God's Word answers that question.

A little while ago, we asked the question, is it okay to tell a white lie? We heard many answers, but the Bible should be our authority for every question. This is Theo Amante with the Bible answer to that question. Well, the Bible says in Titus chapter 1 verse 2, in hope of eternal life, which God, that cannot lie, promised before the world began. The Bible tells us that God cannot lie, and we shouldn't tell a lie. A white lie is a lie that you tell someone to avoid hurting their feelings. We call this a white lie because it seems harmless or even small when compared to other lies. But let's look to God as our example. If God ever lied in one area, that would be enough reason to doubt Him. He could lie in other areas as well. Our faith rests upon God and His Word. We can believe in every promise that God makes because He cannot lie. In Hebrews chapter 6 verse 18, in which it was impossible for God to lie, God has never been caught lying. Not one time has God justified lying. However, God has been accused of lying in the Bible. In Genesis chapter 2 verse 17, God told Adam in the Garden of Eden that if he would eat the fruit of the tree of knowledge of good and evil, thou shalt surely die. Listen to what the serpent, Satan, says to Eve in the garden. In Genesis chapter 3 verse 4, the serpent said unto the woman, ye shall not surely die. A direct lie from the devil. Look at what the Bible calls Satan in John chapter 8 verse 44. Ye are of your father the devil, and the lusts of your father ye will do. He was a murderer from the beginning, and abode not in the truth, because there is no truth in him. When he speaketh a lie, he speaketh of his own. For he is a liar, and the father of it. Satan is called the father of lies. So we see that lying does not come from God. It comes from the devil. Nothing good can come out of lying because it is not of God. As saved children of God, we need to be more like our Heavenly Father and speak only the truth, not like the father of lies, the devil. If someone I trust lies to me, I have reason to suspect that he might lie to me in other areas. When you are caught in a lie, you lose credibility and trust. You need to be real and sincere. Even though you wish to protect yourself or someone else, think of the cost. Covering sin with another sin makes things worse. Situational ethics relies on the now without thinking of the long-term consequences. Base your decisions on right rather than thinking of what the outcome will be. No matter what the situation, no matter what the circumstance, we need to learn the biblical principle that it is never right to lie. We often hear, honesty is the best policy. For the Christian, however, honesty is the only policy. God never gives us permission to lie. The Bible says it is better to suffer wrongfully for right than for wrong. In 1 Peter chapter 4 verse 16, yet if any man suffer as a Christian, let him not be ashamed, but let him glorify God on this behalf. Is it okay to tell a white lie? The Bible says, God never lies, and we shouldn't tell a lie. Keep tuning into the station for more help from the Bible, because the Bible has the answer.

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1: Why do people love International Baptist Church? 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
1: Come find your reason to love IBC.
3: Oh, most wise Dr. Shammy.
4: That's Shammy.
3: Oh, sorry. I come seeking your wisdom.
4: What insight may I bestow upon you today?
3: George has stolen my pen. What should we do?
4: Are you standing in judgment of your fellow man?
3: But Dr. Shammy isn't stealing wrong.
4: Morality is not an absolute. Morality is relative. There are no absolutes.
3: Really?
4: Absolutely. You cannot force your morals on someone else.
3: But I thought stealing was wrong.
4: There is no right and wrong. But if you wish, I'll talk to George.
3: I don't think so. He just drove off in your car.
4: What? He stole my car? He can't do that.
3: Well, I thought you said stealing wasn't wrong.
4: But this is my car!
3: So who decides when it's right and when it's wrong? So
4: stop philosophizing and get me a telephone.
3: So there are no rights and wrongs unless you're the one wronged?
4: Will you call 911?
5: There are rights and wrongs.
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7: Second law of thermodynamics says every time you use energy, it becomes less available. You'll never drive your car anywhere on the exhaust fumes that go out of the tailpipe. Now, that's kind of interesting because everything is winding down. Statistically speaking, the second law of thermodynamics says everything is tending toward maximum disorder. If you don't have an outside force, disorder prevails. If you don't think this works, get off the bus in the summertime and see what happens. See if it becomes more orderly. Did you know we ought to get excited because that shows me something. It says everything that happens serves to decrease the available energy of the universe. When I took this course my junior year in my thermodynamics book, I read a statement like this. The author said the second law of thermodynamics has increased this author's conviction that there is indeed a supreme being in whose hands lies the destiny of the universe. I don't know about you, when I read that thing, I got a cold chill. It started at the top of my head and went down to both feet. All of a sudden, I knew I couldn't deny the existence of God. I got scared. I got nervous. I went to my dorm room. I shut the door and got on my knees. And I said, God, I believe you're there. If you'll show me what to do, I promise you I'll do it. That's a real scary prayer, but it always works. 3 days later, at a football game, University of Tennessee versus Kentucky in 1960, a pretty blonde girl sat next to me, and I asked her for a date, and the only place she would go with me was to church. Boy, I got that cold feeling again. Maybe God was answering my prayer. We went to church, and she enjoyed it. I didn't know anybody did that. I thought you went to church so God could get even with you if you had any fun that week. I finally got another date with her, and I remember parking my car after the date in front of the dormitory, and I tried to kiss her, and she looked at my puckered lips, and she said, "Let's pray." Took the pucker off my lips. She led me to Christ. 56 years and 10 days we've been married. It works, but it all started with the second law of thermodynamics. I love thermodynamics.
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3: Don't discuss it anymore. Don't bring it up again. Why? For this very reason. If you keep putting wood on the fire doesn't go out. Stop putting fuel on the fire. Best way to do that? Shh!
4: You're listening to a portion of a message preached at International Baptist Church, Dumaguete, by Pastor Randy DeMova. Leave it buried. Gossip is of the devil, and Christians are not to be doing the devil's work. Even if something is true, it doesn't need repeating.
3: And it's compared to the person passing by and someone has a strife and they decide that they're going to get involved. It's not their problem, but they're going to make it their problem now. They're going to get involved in strife that doesn't belong to them. Meaning they're going to put their nose in somebody else's business. That's a good way to get your nose punched. You end up with a bloody nose when you start putting your nose in other people's business. It's not smart, right? And here's the thing, when somebody comes and starts talking to you about somebody else, you're going to say, that's none of my business. I don't need to know about that. It's none of my business. I don't need to get involved. Because that's like taking a dog by its ears. I don't do that. Why would I want to get involved in somebody else's fight? Stay out of it. Stay out of it. Pastor's version. It is stupid for you to get involved in other people's business. Look, just stay out of other people's business. If you're not invited, don't get involved. And if you are invited, think twice before entering. Verse 18. You ready for more? As a madman who casteth firebrands, arrows, and death, so is the man that deceiveth his neighbor and saith, am not I in sport? Pastor's version. When you use your mouth to cause trouble with others and just laugh it off like it's all just for fun, you're like the crazy person who is out of his mind and doesn't even realize the damage or death he's caused people while he laughs the whole time.
5: I'm just having fun. We're just joking, Pastor. We're just having fun.
3: You just caused damage to somebody. I just thought about now the illustration, Pastor Wilkerson, if you're listening on the radio in the mornings, right, talking about his sons and going some guys and moving, turning someone's car, and it cost him about $400 to get it repaired. And they're just trying to be funny, but it caused damage. And you can do the same thing with your tongue. And you laugh, I didn't mean anything by it, but you're hurting people. That ought to bother you that you're hurting people. A madman doesn't care that he's hurting people. Madmen! Because they're hurting innocent people and they think it's fun. It's sport. It's just for fun. But that's what you're like when you're gossiping. You're causing hurt and damage. If I didn't mean that, but you're doing it. And you keep doing it. Stop. Verse 20. Ready? Verse 20. Where no wood is, there the fire goeth out. So where there is no talebearer, the strife ceaseth. The strife will end as soon as you stop talking. So many problems would go away if people would learn how to shut their trap. There are some problems that would just die if people be quiet. Some of you have heard me tell you in my office while counseling you these words, just let it die. You've heard me say that about multiple different things, different arenas, but just let it die. Don't discuss it anymore. Don't bring it up again. Why? For this very reason. If you keep putting wood on the fire doesn't go out. Stop putting fuel on the fire. Best way to do that? Shh!
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6: Ephesians chapter 2, verse 10, "For we are his workmanship, created in Christ Jesus unto good works, which God hath before ordained that we should walk in them." The word that's translated workmanship here is the Greek word poema, from which comes our English word poem. Listen to the verse again. "For we are his workmanship," or his poem, "created in Christ Jesus unto good works, which God hath before ordained that we should walk in them." You are a poem written by God for the purpose of doing good works. Are you looking for some to do? You are a poem carefully crafted by God to be just what he wanted to say to a lost world. Are you trying to change what he wrote? You are a poem, beautiful, powerful, elegant. Are you trying to cover up his message with sin? "For we are his workmanship, created in Christ Jesus unto good works, which God hath before ordained that we should walk in them." God's poetry. Something to think about.

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0: How do you do? At one time or another, we all wonder what life is all about. Why are we here? What's the purpose? What happens when we die? When the man in this story began asking those questions, his life spun into depression. He desperately sought the truth, but kept turning his back on the one person who had the answers. He learned the truth when his heart and mind and life were unshackled. This is Unshackled, true life stories that light the way, dramatized and produced in Chicago by Pacific Garden Mission. When homeless people find no place to sleep, they walk the streets all night trying to keep warm and safe. And that's why Pacific Garden Mission keeps the doors open day and night as a refuge for those without a home, offering without charge meals, clean clothing and bunks, medical and dental care. The old lighthouse is a haven for an uncaring world. Even more, the mission offers hope and the means to change their desperate circumstances. And all this is made possible by caring friends and listeners who give what they can to keep the porch light burning. Pastors and counselors share the good news that enables the homeless to walk in new life with the one who sets them free. Now for broadcast around the earth, here's program number 2567 in the series Unshackled, the program that makes you face yourself and think.
1: Mr. Dwyer, you can come in to see your wife now.
2: Is everything okay?
1: Your wife is fine. You have a son.
2: Hi, babe.
3: Hi, honey. Have you seen him yet?
2: No. No, the doctor just came and got me.
3: Can we see the baby?
1: We're doing some tests right now.
2: Tests? Is he all right?
1: He seems very healthy, except for a couple of abnormalities.
2: What do you mean?
1: He has only three fingers on his right hand, and his left leg is shorter than his right, and smaller in bone structure. Also, he has four toes on that foot.
3: Oh, my poor baby. How did that happen?
1: There are no easy answers.
2: Oh, Doc, can this be corrected?
1: Perhaps when he's older.
2: Why us?
0: Over the years, the man in this story experienced every kind of inner reaction to his physical abnormality, from rebellious anger to fatalistic acceptance. Hardest of all to bear was the daily struggles. It's not easy to get up close and personal with someone when you fear rejection, but that's what changed his life. This is the true story of Thomas Dwyer right now on Unshackled.
4: I was born September 18th, 1959. The first couple of years, I played like any other baby. But by age 3, I wore a leg brace to straighten the bone of my left leg, which by then was about 2 inches shorter than the right. When I started kindergarten, Mom had a special shoe made with a lift on it. No one teased me at school or made fun of me. Occasionally a kid would ask what happened to me and I'd answer, well, that's the way God made me. We had regular visits with an orthopedic doctor. And then one day, he called my parents for a special visit.
1: Tom is 10 years old now. How's he doing at school?
3: Oh, fine. He seems to have lots of friends.
1: His left leg is now 3 inches shorter than the right one. At this rate, there'll be a 6-inch difference by the time he's an adult.
5: 6 inches? Huh. That's too much to compensate for with a shoe lift.
1: Yes, that's why I called you in. There is an operation that might help Tom. The procedure is to cut on both sides of the good leg to stop the growth for a year. We have to cut through tendons, ligaments, muscle, and even bone.
5: Oh, boy, and then what?
1: A year later, we go back to make alterations and start the growth process again, at a slower pace.
5: Doc, that sounds risky.
1: The biggest risk is this. If Tom should accidentally break his leg after the operation, it could stunt his growth pattern for life.
3: That's pretty serious.
1: Mm-hmm. Yes, it is.
3: He's very active. He loves sports.
1: Well, he won't be able to engage in any sports after the surgery. Much too dangerous.
5: Well, let's go home and talk to Tom about it.
3: Oh, I know what he'll say. He'd give anything to be able to run and play normally.
4: Of course I wanted the operation. Mom and Dad were more nervous about it than I was. I had a tremendous peace that I didn't understand back then. Both operations were a complete success, and slowly, my shorter leg caught up with the other one. By the time I was 12, both legs were about the same length.
6: You're doing great, son.
4: Yeah, my left foot is still smaller, but I just wear more socks on it. I can walk and run and play better than I ever could.
6: You know, the doctor said you shouldn't play sports at all now.
4: Oh, Mom!
6: Honey, if you should break a bone, you'd never be the same. That's what the doctor said.
4: I'll be careful.
6: I'm sure you would, but accidents happen.
4: What's the point of going through all that if I can't play sports? I won't play tackle football, Mom. I just want to play ball with my friends.
6: All right. We'll just have to trust in God to watch over you.
4: Yeah, so far. My legs are so much better. It's a miracle.
6: We need to thank God for that miracle.
4: When I was younger, Mother would pray with me at bedtime, and we usually went to church. But I was not excited about God. He was too distant, and I was more interested in sports. I played every game there was, from baseball to football, basketball to hockey. I even made the golf team in high school. Not once did I stop to thank God that I was never injured. But during high school, I began to experience a different kind of pain.
6: Tom, would you put this on the table?
4: Sure. Mom, I can't wait to see God.
6: Why do you say that?
4: Because I want to ask him why he made me like this.
6: Oh, you always seem to accept your condition, Tom. Is something bothering you?
4: I notice people staring at my hand, so I try to hide it at school.
6: People like you for who you are, not how you look.
4: Yeah, I know, but I still hurt inside when I see other kids who are normal. I wonder, why me?
6: I'm sure God had a reason. Now go tell your sister dinner is ready, and wake up your father. He's asleep on the couch.
4: My father was a workaholic and an alcoholic who came home almost every day and drank martinis until he fell asleep. Because of his work schedule and heavy drinking, we had a very distant relationship. And when he drank, he yelled a lot at us, so we were never very close. My escape was sports. By the time I was 18, I was gone a lot too.
6: Don't stay out too late.
4: I won't. I'm just going to play some racquetball.
6: Your father isn't feeling well.
4: What's wrong?
6: I don't know. He was working in the basement and came up and lay down on the couch. Why don't you go over and give him a kiss before you leave?
4: Yeah, sure. Dad, sorry you're not feeling well.
5: I'll be all right, Tom.
4: Well, I'm playing racquetball with a friend. See you later. For some reason, I sat in my car and fiddled with the tape player for about 10 minutes. Just as I backed out of the driveway, an ambulance and 3 police cars pulled up. Paramedics rushed inside, so I followed them. What's going on?
7: Oh, you can't go in there.
4: I live here. I have to go inside. Oh, man, that's Dad on the floor. Mom! Mom, what happened?
3: We had a heart attack, Tom. Oh, it was awful.
4: Is he going to make it?
3: He has to.
7: Ma'am, I'm sorry, but he's gone.
3: Oh, dear God, no. It can't be.
4: I grieved for my father when he died, but there was also a sense of relief. No more drunken yelling. With no authority figure, I began to drink more, staying out late with my buddies, especially on the weekend.
6: Tom, are you going to church with me today? You haven't gone since your dad died.
4: What time is it?
6: 10:30.
4: Oh, no. Oh, I'm too tired.
6: Well, no wonder. You were out pretty late.
4: Oh, I don't remember.
6: You'd better watch yourself, Tom. Don't forget how heavily your father drank and how it affected his life.
4: Oh, I'm just having a good time, Mom, that's all.
8: Oh, let me sleep.
4: I didn't give her words much thought, and the drinking continued. Sometimes I would come home drunk and feeling sorry for myself, I would cry out angrily to God. Why did you make me like this? Why can't I be like everyone else? I just want to be able to go to the beach and wear shorts and go barefoot without feeling uncomfortable. I want to shake hands with people and not have them make some comment.
8: Oh, what girl is ever gonna date me? I don't want to be like this, God! The anger at God and the self-pity didn't last long, though. And the next day, I would carry on with the parties and drinking. Most of the time, I had a peace and acceptance of my condition. When I was about 20, I met Patty, and we began dating a year later.
9: Tom, Dad wants you to watch the football game with him on Sunday.
8: Hey, great. I sure like your dad.
9: Oh, he likes you too.
8: He's so easy to be with. Enjoys his beer like me, but doesn't get mean and loud the way my father did.
9: Everybody is not the same, Tom. Sometimes you drink too fast, and then you say things you wouldn't say otherwise. If you would just slow down, you'd be okay.
8: Hey, I am okay. I'm not an alcoholic.
9: I'm just telling you what I see, Tom, and I see a big change in you when you drink too fast.
8: If you're worried, I'll cut back on my drinking. Patty and I were married in 1983 when I was 24 years old, but I didn't cut back on my alcohol. Drinking began to affect our marriage as I lied about where I was or when I'd be home. Sometimes I'd come home too drunk to argue, but we'd fight the next day. I always went to work, but I was often tired and hungover. Less than 2 years later, we were expecting our first baby, and I was filled with anxiety.
9: The doctor says everything is fine, Tom.
8: Yeah, but what if the baby is born like me?
9: Oh, honey, don't worry about that.
8: I do worry. I don't want him to face what I endure every day. People staring or trying not to look, asking stupid questions. Never feeling normal.
9: I love you just the way you are, Tom. And so does God.
8: How can he love me? He's the one who made me like this. And I don't want him to do that to my kids. I don't know if I could handle that.
0: Some hard lessons lay ahead for Tom, which we'll hear about in just a moment. 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
9: Isn't he beautiful?
8: Oh, he sure is. 9 pounds, 3 ounces, and he's perfect from head to toe.
9: See? All your fears were for nothing.
8: Yeah, I sure prayed hard about him.
9: You did?
8: Oh, you bet. I begged God to please give us a baby without abnormalities.
9: Well, he did. Our little Matthew was perfect.
8: I have to remember to thank God for him. My gratitude was short-lived. I had a son to raise, sports to play, and parties to attend. God was a resource when I was in trouble, that's all. Just knowing he existed was a good enough belief system for me. So I went back to my booze. I always promised Patty that I'd quit drinking, but my words were empty. I loved my wife and son, but didn't let that interfere with my drinking. During the next year, symptoms of alcoholism began to show up in my life, and alcohol has a price. What began as fun when I was 19 had enslaved me by the time I was 27. In January of 1987, everything came to a head. I came home really drunk one weekend, and by Sunday evening, my life began to fall apart. I went to bed but couldn't sleep.
9: Tom, what's wrong?
8: I don't know. My mind is racing. and so is my heart.
9: Are you worried about something?
8: I don't think so. I just feel anxious. You know, it's hard to breathe.
9: Try breathing slowly and deeply.
8: It feels like the walls are closing in on me.
9: Well, maybe you should get up and read a while.
8: I can't stand it. I gotta get out of the house and walk around. Even outdoors, I felt claustrophobic. Each day was worse than the one before, like a war going on inside of me. Fear and nervousness constricted my chest constantly. I couldn't eat and began losing weight. By mid-February, depression had settled over me.
9: Won't you try to eat something, Tom?
8: No, I'm just not hungry.
9: You're wasting away.
8: That's appropriate. I've wasted my life anyway. I'm a lousy husband and father.
9: No, Tom, you're not. You don't even go out drinking anymore.
8: My life is slipping away, and I have no control over anything anymore. Oh, I'd give anything to be the fun-filled, good-time guy I used to be.
9: I just don't understand why you feel that way. Nothing's changed. We don't have any illness or financial problems.
8: I know, but something's wrong, and I don't know what. I've lost 40 pounds, and I feel so afraid all the time.
9: You should see a doctor.
8: No. I think I'll go to church today. Maybe God will help me. Going to church every week didn't help, although I prayed fervently that God would take away my depression. It seemed that my prayers never reached Him. Instead of lessening, my anxiety grew worse. From the moment I opened my eyes, depression hit me like a tidal wave. Negative thoughts flooded my mind. My greatest fear was that I would end up in a mental hospital. My wife, my mother, and my sister all tried to help me, but to no avail.
3: How's he doing, Pat?
9: Not very well. He doesn't even want to go to church today.
3: Oh, I wish there was something I could do to help.
9: Last night he just sat and cried. Nothing I say seems to make a difference. I don't understand what's happening.
3: Do you think he's suicidal?
9: I hope not. But he said he's thought about it.
3: Oh, it's so strange. Tom was always so upbeat about life. He never seemed to get down very often or very long, in spite of his physical problems.
9: He woke up this morning and said he couldn't go on any longer. That's why I called you. Hi, honey. Your mom's here.
8: Hi, Mom.
3: Are you going to go to church, Tom?
8: Why bother? God has abandoned me.
3: Oh, no, he hasn't, Tom.
8: Do you know how much I've prayed? God doesn't hear me. He doesn't care.
3: Tom.
8: Every day seems like a week. Every week feels like a month, and a month seems like a year. I'm nothing but a drag on my family.
9: Tom, we love you.
8: I know, but I can't continue to live like this.
9: It won't always be that way, Tom. This will pass.
8: What if I don't get better?
3: Why don't you check into the hospital? There are medicines that would help.
8: No. They might lock me up and never let me come home.
9: We wouldn't let that happen.
8: Well, you might not have any say. Besides, what will my friends think? No, there's no way I'm going into the hospital. I don't want to be locked up with a bunch of crazy people.
3: Oh, Tom, please. You have to do something to break out of this cycle of despair.
8: Leave me alone. Just leave me alone.
9: Well, we tried. I don't know what else to do.
3: Pray. Just pray for him, Patty.
8: This is it, God. I can't go on any longer. From now on, it's me and you. I am not going to go to any hospital. You're going to have to make me better. You, God, and nobody else. I know you can help me. Looking back, I can see that I was ready to trust only in God that day. The Bible promises in Psalm 72, verse 12, "For he shall deliver the needy when he crieth, the poor also, and him that hath no helper." Every day, I began to feel a little better. Every day, God gave me enough strength to go on. I even began to eat better. Mom brought me a Bible that I read daily, and what I read gave me hope and a feeling of security. I felt well enough in May to play softball with the guys and afterward have a beer.
5: Hey, where you been keeping yourself, Tom? Hibernating?
8: Yeah, I needed to get outdoors and play some ball.
5: Hey, tell me, how's the wife?
8: Expecting our second in December.
5: Oh, great. Congratulations.
8: Thanks. You know, new life is exciting, but it's a big responsibility.
5: Ah, come on. You can handle it.
8: I hope. You ever wonder what life is all about?
5: Oh, it's about drinking and having a good time.
8: Yeah? And then what?
5: Well, and then you meet your maker.
8: Oh, that's what I'm afraid of.
5: Don't waste your time wondering, Tom. Just play the hand you're dealt.
8: I teetered between two kinds of reality. Reading the Bible each day, sustained by its truth, yet fighting the temptation to be one of the guys and go back to my old lifestyle. Month after month, God's word dissolved my anxieties, and yet something was missing. God himself was still distant to me. In December, our daughter was born, healthy and perfect. Another answer to prayer. Spring came again, and I was still confused. One day I was alone beside a creek, quoting the 23rd Psalm, when God seemed to speak to my heart and tell me that I needed a personal relationship with him, and the only way to do that was through his son, Jesus Christ. That evening, while at home in the shower, he washed me clean as I repented. Jesus, forgive me for all the things I've done to dishonor you and your name. Forgive me for all my words and actions that were displeasing in your sight. My drinking, language, dishonesty, and my lusts. Forgive me, Jesus, for the times I used your holy name in an ignorant, disrespectful, and non-reverent way. But most of all, dear Jesus, forgive me for all the years I turned my back on you and ignored you. Come into my heart, Jesus, and show me how to live for you.
9: Dinner's almost ready, hon. You look more relaxed and happy than I've seen you in a long time.
8: The most amazing thing just happened to me, Pat. I now have a personal relationship with Jesus.
9: What?
8: No, don't be alarmed. Everybody should know him like this. I can feel his presence.
9: What do you mean?
8: I just asked Jesus into my heart. Patty, everything is so new. Jesus is the answer that I've needed all my life. I remember a verse from the Gospel of John where Jesus said, "I am the way, the truth, and the life. No man cometh unto the Father but by me." All this time, I wasn't seeing life through his eyes. No wonder I've had problems.
9: I guess I don't understand.
8: You have to surrender your life to Christ, and he makes the changes in you. Thoughts of him in your head aren't enough. The teachings in the Bible are so clear to me now. I can come to God the Father for wisdom and strength instead of trying to do it on my own.
9: Oh.
8: I prayed and asked forgiveness for ignoring him all these years. And then I asked him into my heart. Patty, that was the most exhilarating experience of my life. I'm free of all those fears. I'm really free.
9: I'm glad, Tom.
8: I realized something today. God has a plan and a purpose for my life. He made me with abnormalities to demonstrate his power, to show he can help me overcome anything.
9: That's a wonderful insight.
8: Yeah, and I can tell you something else, hon. I'm not going to drink anymore. Jesus changed my life completely in May 1988, healing me from the inside out. I never touched alcohol after that, and I quit smoking. As Patty saw the change in me, the joy and peace and the excitement for God's word, she put her faith and trust in Jesus too. I was filled with such joy and excitement, I felt like I would burst. I shared my testimony with co-workers, and five people made professions of faith in Christ, and others were being drawn to him.
5: Well, I have to admit, you are different, Tom.
8: Jesus set me free, Jeff. I always thought I was a Christian and good enough to go to heaven, but that isn't true. You must receive Jesus as your Lord and Savior. Then God gives us his spirit to help us understand him and his word.
5: Well, that's great, Tom, but, you know, I like to do my own thing.
8: Oh, and what'll happen when you die?
5: Well, I'm not sure, but I'll take my chances. I'm not worried.
8: Well, let me tell you something, Jeff. You don't want to take your last breath without receiving Jesus as your Savior. He is God's only provision for our sin. The Bible says the wages of sin is death, but the gift of God is eternal life through Jesus Christ our Lord. Do you have any idea what hell is like?
5: Party time, I hope.
8: Oh, yeah, Satan wants you to think that. But the Bible says otherwise. Revelation chapter 21, verse 8 tells us, "But the fearful and unbelieving, and the abominable, and murderers, and whoremongers, and sorcerers, and idolaters, and all liars shall have their part in the lake which burneth with fire and brimstone, which is the second death."
5: I don't know. I can't believe that God would do that.
8: Oh, God lets you choose, Jeff. But if you reject Jesus, his plan of salvation, it's an eternal choice. Choose life. Jesus said, "He that heareth my word and believeth on him that sent me hath everlasting life, and shall not come into condemnation, but is passed from death unto life."
5: Well, I'll think about it, Tom.
8: What about you? Will you make a decision today to choose life in Jesus Christ? He went to the cross for your sins, and he rose from the dead to give you eternal life. Do you know what heaven will be like? Imagine the best moment you've ever experienced, and then magnify that moment 100,000 times. The Bible says in Revelation chapter 21, verse 4, that God shall wipe away all tears from their eyes, and there shall be no more death, neither sorrow nor crying, neither shall there be any more pain, for the former things are passed away. What a marvelous truth.
0: We hope Tom's testimony has helped you to see the love and grace of God and his power to change your life, whatever the problems you face. Jesus said in Luke chapter 19, verse 10, "For the Son of Man has come to seek and to save that which was lost." Acts chapter 4, verse 12 says, "Neither is there salvation in any other, for there is none other name under heaven given among men whereby we must be saved." 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

0: Why do people love International Baptist Church? Just ask them. They will tell you.
1: I love IBC because this church has the concern of the lost people, not only in the city, but all over the world.
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3: You started out as a tiny speck, smaller than a period at the end of the sentence. In this tiny speck was all the information that would ever be needed to control every aspect of your growth, to make sure your ears got on each side of your head, to make sure your nose was above your mouth so you could smell your food and enhance the taste as you ate it, to make sure your legs grew at exactly the right rate. Otherwise, they might call you Eileen. God did a remarkable job. In this tiny speck was also enough information to even determine how your children would look someday. And you thought your computer was small. My goodness, God put all this in a tiny cell. He did a whole lot of work programming you before you were born. Maybe, just maybe, He had plans for what He wanted to do after you were born. Maybe you ought to read the manual. I call the manual the Bible. Maybe you ought to get in touch with God. His area code is on your knees. Maybe it'd be good if you checked with Him periodically to make sure you're doing exactly what He put you here to do. This is Pete Cowling.
4: Three letters, starts with C, bovine.
5: Cow.
4: Oh, yeah, that fits.
5: You know, Bob, there's something missing in my life. I don't know what it is. I have everything I need, but yet there's something missing.
4: Mm-hmm. How about five letters, starts with J, Savior of the world?
5: Jesus.
4: Thanks.
5: I feel so helpless. There's no one to talk to who has the answers. I just wish there was a way I could reach out to someone who could help.
4: Six letters, starts with P and ends with R, petitioning God.
5: Prayer. I don't know. Maybe there's some place I could go to, people I could talk to.
4: Ends with H, place of worship?
5: That's easy. Church.
4: Oh, right.
5: It just isn't fair. We should have been given a manual or something that has the answers.
4: Holy book. Starts with B?
5: Bible. Come on, man. Think.
4: Oh, yeah. It's so obvious. You sure know the answers.
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0: 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We took to the street to ask people what they thought about going to church.
1: Parang ma-lesson atong mga sala and then makalikay tag mga daotang buhato nato, matagan tag mga blessings.
2: I feel like as a sense of community, people are naturally social beings, and if a church is something that brings you comfort, you definitely go to it, you know, listen to the teachings, try to follow it as best as you can.
3: Para sa kwan, pagpasalamat sa Ginoo sa mga blessings na nabot sa ilang kinabuhi o pag-feed sa atong spirit ba.
4: Ma-pray sa mga sala and then mangayog pa sa ilo sa mga nabuhat, mangayog good health para po makalearn ta about God, about sa Bible as well.
5: Church is not necessarily where you have to be in order to be with Jesus Christ. Church is just a place where you just go to in order to bond with other individuals that follow under Christ. Again, it's to listen to the Word of God, keep an update with people around you, and also fellowship is the most important thing about going to church.
6: In general, we all know that no man can stand alone. Thus, the church serves as a community where each one of us can go and help each other grow together in our relationship with God.
7: Gikan sa atong mga katigulang ba may atong sundon.
0: Don't go away. Coming up, we will see how God's Word answers that question.

0: A little while ago, we asked the question, why should a person go to church? We heard many answers, but the Bible should be our authority for every question. This is Theo Amante with the Bible answer to that question. Well, the Bible says in Hebrews chapter 10 verse 25, not forsaking the assembling of ourselves together, as the manner of some is, but exhorting one another, and so much the more as ye see the day approaching. We go to church because we are commanded by our Savior to go. The Bible commands us that we are not to forsake the assembling of ourselves together. When a group of saved and baptized believers come together to meet, that's what we call a church. The church is not a building, nor is it the place. It is a group of believers. The command is not to forsake. That means we are not to quit or abandon going to church. Others may not see it as important, but you need to recognize its importance in your life. Jesus said in Matthew chapter 16 verse 18, upon this rock I will build my church. This rock that Jesus is referring to is not the Apostle Peter, but what he said about Jesus in verse 16, thou art the Christ, the Son of the living God. Acts chapter 10 verse 28, the church of God, which he hath purchased with his own blood. So we see in the Bible that Jesus established the church and purchased the church with his own blood. If it's that important for Jesus, it should be important for you. In 1 Timothy chapter 3 verse 15, in the house of God, which is the church of the living God, the pillar and ground of the truth. The church should be the place where you can hear truth and find ways to apply it in your life. We go to church to learn more of God's word, but also to see good examples to help us live our lives. God had in mind that we would have pastors to help lead us and feed us. In Jeremiah chapter 3 verse 15, and I will give you pastors according to mine heart, which shall feed you with knowledge and understanding. In Titus chapter 2 verse 7, talking to pastors, in all things, showing thyself an ensample of good works. As the pastor follows Christ and lives a righteous life, he leads others to copy and reach the same goal. In 1 Corinthians chapter 11 verse 1, be ye followers of me, even as I also am of Christ. Yes, there is fellowship, blessings, comfort, and many other good things. But that shouldn't be the main reason why you go to church. For most, church is a place where you go to meet your needs. We have this idea that the church is for me. We go when we need something, or when we are down, or when we are having difficulties. So that's the time that we draw closer to God and to His church. But when things are going well, church becomes optional. When I'm not struggling, church gets pushed to the side. How selfish can we be at times? The church is not just about us. God desires that His children gather together regularly at His house. God is our Father, and wouldn't it make sense to be at your Father's house? Our Father knows what we need better than we do, and church is necessary even when we don't think it makes a difference. It's important to Jesus, and it should be important to you. Center your life in the local church. Why should we go to church? Jesus commands us not to forsake the church. He established it and purchased it with His own blood. Keep tuning into the station for more help from the Bible, because the Bible has the answer.
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2: Hello? 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
3: Quick, get in here. 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
2: Who's almost here?
3: You said you were having problems. I made an appointment with someone who can help you.
2: Really? So who is it?
3: God.
2: You made an appointment to talk with God?
3: Yes. Oh, he's here. Quick, go. Go, go, go. Come on, say something.
2: You don't need an appointment to talk to God.
3: We don't have much time. Tell him your problems.
2: Bob, I can talk to God anytime.
3: Come on, you only have a few seconds. We can talk about this later.
2: This is silly.
3: Oh! He's gone.
2: He's not gone. God is always around.
3: Okay, so have you talked to God about your problems?
2: Well, no.
3: Frank, if you believe God is always ready to listen, then how come you haven't talked to him?
2: Well, I've been busy.
3: That's why I made an appointment for you.
2: I don't need an appointment. I can talk to God anytime.
3: But Frank, you never do.
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5: Truth is very valuable. You wouldn't want to pay much for error, but you want to pay for truth. Searching for truth. Wonder where you can find it. You say, well, how can I find truth? Well, let's see. If you say, I just need the facts. If you looked up the definition for fact, it would say that which is done, a deed, or a thing that really happened, or it would say reality and truth. So a fact is defined in terms of truth. Good. So now you look up truth. In the dictionary, it says truth is a fact or reality. Do you see a little bit of circular logic here? We got a fundamental problem. Our basic building blocks of fact and truth are all tied together. It takes a whole lot of faith to believe in these things. Did you know we all live by faith? If someone says, I believe that's a fact, they already express faith when they use the word believe. And so ultimately, everything starts with faith. There's no such thing as scientific facts. We just by faith make observations and build our lives on them. It takes faith to believe facts to establish truth. Since it all starts with faith, let's bypass the dictionary to find out what it's all about in one verse. Jesus saith unto him, I am the way, the truth, and the life. No man cometh unto the Father but by me. So if you want to know what truth is, it's Jesus.
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7: Stop waiting for your situation to change before you become obedient. Suffer through the bad weather, but be obedient. Do what God wants you to do. See, we suffer if we must, but obedience to the Father is where glorification begins.
8: You're listening to a portion of a message preached at International Baptist Church, Dumaguete, by Pastor Randy Dumova. Take up your crosses. Suffering in our lives is needed for us to know Christ better. We must be willing to suffer if God allows it in our lives. He knows best.
7: But such as I have, give I thee. In the name of Jesus Christ of Nazareth, here's the command, rise up and walk. This is a beggar, crippled man, lame man, a stranger to him, says, rise up and walk. Impossible. This man's never walked. He's been lame, carried there probably every day, sat there just to beg from people going by, hoping they'll have compassion on him. And Peter says, rise up and walk. Unreasonable. Unkind. How cruel. It was a command to do the impossible. But at the name of Jesus, he came to an end of himself and obeyed. It's like, never mind, I'm lame. If Jesus says so, I can do it. Verse 8, and he leaping up stood and walked and entered with them into the temple, walking and leaping and praising God. And all the people saw him walking and praising God. You know what we need to stop doing? Making excuses and be obedient. I've gone to the Bible. I've never seen a good excuse that God accepted. Find one where God said, you know what? You're right. How wrong of me to ask you to do that. What was I thinking? You can't find a good excuse that God ever accepted. Because nothing's too hard for God. And he's not asking you to do it in your own strength. He's asking you to be willing to come to an end, to die to self, and with his grace, do what he's asking you to do. What you're commanded to do is not impossible. It's just not what yourself wants to do. Yourself doesn't want to do it. And so yourself makes excuses. Yourself looks at your inabilities and says, see, I can't. I have this problem. I have this problem. I have this problem. I have this problem. You let those hold you back from what God has for you? Die to self. You need to die so you can do what you'd rather die than do. So you can do it. Right? I'd rather die than do that. Then you need to die so you can do it. Die to self. We need to stop waiting for conditions to change and just obey. Well, you know, someday if things kind of turn around, then I'm going to do that. Stop waiting for things to change. God doesn't need you to have good weather. You know, Jesus did a lot of things in storms. He doesn't need you to have sunshine, no clouds to work. Huh? He sent his disciples in a boat when he knew there was a storm coming. And then he walks on the water in the storm. He's not worried about the weather. Stop waiting for your situation to change before you become obedient. Suffer through the bad weather, but be obedient. Do what God wants you to do. You see, we suffer if we must, but obedience to the Father is where glorification begins. You understand this? God wants to glorify you. Are you listening? The Mount of Transfiguration, Jesus goes up with Peter, James, and John up the mount, and they get to see who? Who'd they see on the mountain? Elijah and Moses and Jesus. And Jesus transfigured himself to have a body like those men had already there, different than theirs. In other words, they got a sneak peek at what we're going to have someday.
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9: 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A soft answer turneth away wrath, but grievous words stir up anger. The tongue of the wise useth knowledge aright, but the mouth of fools poureth out foolishness. The eyes of the Lord are in every place, beholding the evil and the good. A wholesome tongue is a tree of life, but perverseness therein is a breach in the spirit. A fool despiseth his father's instruction, but he that regardeth reproof is prudent. In the house of the righteous is much treasure, but in the revenues of the wicked is trouble. The lips of the wise disperse knowledge, but the heart of the foolish doeth not so. The sacrifice of the wicked is an abomination to the Lord, but the prayer of the upright is his delight. The way of the wicked is an abomination unto the Lord, but he loveth him that followeth after righteousness. Correction is grievous unto him that forsaketh the way, and he that hateth reproof shall die. Hell and destruction are before the Lord, how much more then the hearts of the children of men? A scorner loveth not one that reproveth him, neither will he go unto the wise. A merry heart maketh a cheerful countenance, but by sorrow of the heart the spirit is broken. The heart of him that hath understanding seeketh knowledge, but the mouth of fools feedeth on foolishness. All the days of the afflicted are evil, but he that is of a merry heart hath a continual feast. Better is little with the fear of the Lord than great treasure and trouble therewith. Better is a dinner of herbs where love is than a stalled ox and hatred therewith. A wrathful man stirreth up strife, but he that is slow to anger appeaseth strife. The way of the slothful man is an hedge of thorns, but the way of the righteous is made plain. A wise son maketh a glad father, but a foolish man despiseth his mother. Folly is joy to him that is destitute of wisdom, but a man of understanding walketh uprightly. Without counsel, purposes are disappointed, but in the multitude of counselors they are established. A man hath joy by the answer of his mouth, and a word spoken in due season, how good is it! The way of life is above to the wise, that he may depart from hell beneath. The Lord will destroy the house of the proud, but he will establish the border of the widow. The thoughts of the wicked are an abomination to the Lord, but the words of the pure are pleasant words. He that is greedy of gain troubleth his own house, but he that hateth gifts shall live. The heart of the righteous studieth to answer, but the mouth of the wicked poureth out evil things. The Lord is far from the wicked, but he heareth the prayer of the righteous. The light of the eyes rejoiceth the heart, and a good report maketh the bones fat. The ear that heareth the reproof of life abideth among the wise. He that refuseth instruction despiseth his own soul, but he that heareth reproof getteth understanding. The fear of the Lord is the instruction of wisdom, and before honor is humility. We trust that the power of God's Word on today's edition of Light for Your Pathway was a blessing. Tune in again to Light for Your Pathway.

0: When you are hurt, is it better to forgive or to seek revenge? We took to the street to ask people what they thought about forgiving others.
1: If you have revenge, what else to do there? I mean, there's nothing after. So of course, you must forgive them. God will do the rest for you.
2: Sa ilo ra jud ko, unsa may makuha pud nako if mo revenge ko, murara gulara. Murara ko ni ikwara ko sa iyang gibuhat sa kuha.
3: I tend to distance myself, especially in situations nga close to me, and then we eventually had this conflict, huge conflict, knowing that they've done that and there is a possibility that they may do it again. Taking revenge is, as what I've experienced before, I eventually came to realize that it's pointless.
4: We have to live according to the law of the Lord, and if God has forgiven us, why can't we forgive those who hurt us?
5: Ako may mo palayo. 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
6: It's better to forgive than to seek revenge because it's hard to live a life with a heavy heart.
0: Don't go away. Coming up, we will see how God's Word answers that question.

0: A little while ago, we asked the question, when you are hurt, is it better to forgive or to seek revenge? We heard many answers, but the Bible should be our authority for every question. This is Theo Amante with the Bible answer to that question. Well, the Bible says in Romans chapter 12, verses 19 to 21, "Dearly beloved, avenge not yourselves, but rather give place unto wrath. For it is written, Vengeance is mine, I will repay, saith the Lord. Therefore, if thine enemy hunger, feed him. If he thirst, give him drink. For in so doing, thou shalt heap coals of fire on his head. Be not overcome of evil, but overcome evil with good." The Bible tells us not to seek for revenge, but to forgive. To forgive someone means to pardon or to overlook an offense. We need to overcome evil or hurt with good. You may say to yourself, of course that's the correct answer. But do you really forgive others? The Bible says in Matthew chapter 6, verses 14 through 15, "For if ye forgive men their trespasses, your heavenly Father will also forgive you. But if ye forgive not men their trespasses, neither will your Father forgive your trespasses." If you're saved, thank God that you are forgiven. Now Jesus wants you to forgive others as well. Forgiving someone often seems difficult, and even the Apostle Peter asked Jesus about forgiveness. In Matthew chapter 18, verses 21 through 22, "Then came Peter to him and said, Lord, how oft shall my brother sin against me, and I forgive him? Till seven times? Jesus saith unto him, I say not unto thee until seven times, but until 70 times seven." In verses 23 to 35, Jesus gives a parable of a servant who owed his king 10,000 talents, or millions upon millions of pesos. The man had no way to pay, but the king freed him from the debt out of mercy and compassion. That same servant went out and looked for his co-worker that owed him 100 pence or thousands of pesos. His co-worker begged for mercy, but he didn't receive any. He threw him into prison. The king heard of what happened and called for that wicked servant and said in verse 32, "O thou wicked servant, I forgave thee all that debt because thou desiredst me. You pleaded with me for mercy. Shouldest not thou also have had compassion on thy fellow servant, even as I had pity on thee?" The wicked servant was sent to the tormentors till his own debt of 10,000 talents was paid. Verse 35 says, "So likewise shall my heavenly Father do also unto you, if ye from your hearts forgive not everyone his brother their trespasses." Forgive from your hearts, or trouble and unrest will come to your heart. In Matthew chapter 6, verse 12, "And forgive us our debts, as we forgive our debtors." The Bible says in Ephesians chapter 4, verse 32, "And be ye kind one to another, tender-hearted, forgiving one another, even as God, for Christ's sake, hath forgiven you." In Matthew chapter 5, verse 44, "But I say unto you, love your enemies, bless them that curse you, do good to them that hate you, and pray for them which despitefully use you and persecute you." It's hard to hate someone that you're praying for. In Romans chapter 12, verse 20, "Therefore, if thine enemy hunger, feed him. If he thirst, give him drink. For in so doing, thou shalt heap coals of fire on his head." You know, it's hard to be bitter against someone when you're doing good for them and their family. We often hear, forgive and forget. But when you forgive someone, you don't have to forget. You may be more careful with that person, but you don't have to constantly remind them or yourself of the wrong that they did to you. Give those hurts and pains to Christ. Forgive them from your heart for your sake. Forgive others as God has forgiven you. Is it better to forgive or seek revenge? The Bible says it is better to forgive and overcome evil with good. Keep tuning into the station for more help from the Bible, because the Bible has the answer.
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Heaven or hell? Where are you going to spend eternity? Do you know for sure? The truth is in the Bible, God's holy word. And the Bible makes it clear that we can know for sure where we are going. There are four things you need to know in order to have the hope, a sure expectation that heaven will be your home. Number one, the Bible teaches us that we are all sinners. In the book of Romans, chapter 3, verse 10, the Bible tells us, "There is none righteous, no, not one." It continues to tell us in verse 23, "For all have sinned and come short of the glory of God." The truth is, we are all sinners, every man, woman, and child, because we are all the children of Adam and Eve, the first man and woman God created. God placed them in a perfect place, the Garden of Eden, and allowed them to eat of all the trees in that garden except for one. He warned them that if they sinned, disobeying him, and ate that fruit, the penalty would be death. The Bible tells us that they did eat the forbidden fruit and became sinners. You and I are the children of Adam and Eve, and their sinfulness is passed down to us. The reason you and I sinned is because we are born with a sin nature. It is just natural for us to sin. Nobody has to teach us how to sin. It comes naturally. In fact, it is just as normal for us to sin as it is normal for a mango tree to grow mangoes. The problem is, and the second thing you need to know is, there is a penalty for sin. It is death. Romans chapter 6, verse 23 says, "For the wages of sin is death." The only way that sin can be paid for, according to the Bible, is death. It takes the shedding of blood and an acceptable sacrifice in order for our sin debt to be paid. If our sin is not paid for, we will spend eternity tormented in the lake of fire, separated from God. There is no escaping it. No man can save himself from death and hell because all men are sinners. Our only hope is that someone could save us, and that leads me to the third thing you need to know. Jesus paid for your sin already. Do you know who Jesus is? He is God come in the flesh, born of a virgin. His mother's name was Mary. But the most important thing about Jesus is who his father is. His father is God, not a man. If Jesus was a son of Adam like you and me, he would be a sinner like you and me. But because his father is God, he is perfect, holy, and without sin. Yet, he died, the penalty for sin on the cross. He shed his precious blood not to pay for his own sin. He didn't have any sin to pay for. He was making the full payment for our sin. My sin, your sin. He died, was placed in the grave, and after 3 days, he rose from the dead. And because he lives, he can give to us eternal life. His death paid the full price for anyone who will receive it. The fourth thing you need to know is, you can be saved if you will believe that what Jesus did for you is the only thing that can save you. His payment alone, plus nothing, minus nothing, is the only payment God accepts for your sin. He loves you. He gave his life so that you can live forever instead of spending eternity in hell. Again, Romans 6:23 says, "For the wages of sin is death, but the gift of God is eternal life through Jesus Christ our Lord." Eternal life is a gift, but you must choose for yourselves to accept it or reject it. It is free. We cannot pay for it. We cannot work for it. We can only receive it by faith of our own free will. Romans chapter 10, verse 13 tells us, "For whosoever shall call upon the name of the Lord shall be saved." This is a promise from God. If you believe that Jesus is the only one who can and will save you, and you will cry out to him, trusting only his love for you and the gift he offers you, not your good works, not your religion or church, just Jesus, he will save you.
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0: How do you show that God is the number one priority in your life? We took to the street to ask people what they thought about God being their priority.
1: In my priority list, God is always first because I believe in God and I know that He is present, nasa pirmi, and then He did all miracles and then gibag-o ko niya, and that's the reason nga nasa sa pinakauna. Apil ko sa band sa simbahan. I am a youth member.
2: Priority gid ang God. 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
3: So ako ang way nga pag-show nga akong giuna si God kay sige ko simba every Sunday and kaan. 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
4: Of course, I was also influenced by my grandmother nga always have faith in God. So since bata pa ko, He should always be our priorities. Bisag unsa pa ka busy ang life, always good mo sa church ana akong lola ana nga no matter asa na ka sa imong life or ang how many accomplishments nang imong nakuan, always seek God.
0: Don't go away. Coming up, we will see how God's word answers that question.

0: A little while ago, we asked the question, how do you show that God is the number one priority in your life? We heard many answers, but the Bible should be our authority for every question. This is Theo Amante with the Bible answer to that question. Without priorities, nothing worthwhile in a person's life will ever be finished or accomplished. You schedule your time, budget your money, and develop certain relationships based on what or who you believe is important. Now here's a list for you to consider. How would you prioritize these items? Family, work, church, God, self. Your words might say that God is first, but upon closer inspection, often our words don't match with our actions. How you prioritize and act upon these determines what is important in your life. A good list of priorities would be God, church and family, work, then self. Jesus tells us in the Gospel of Matthew what it looks like to put God first. In Matthew chapter 6, verse 33, "But seek ye first the kingdom of God and his righteousness, and all these things shall be added unto you." To put God first in your life means that you are seeking his kingdom, his righteousness, and his ways. The Bible says in Luke chapter 17, verse 20, "The kingdom of God cometh not with observation, neither shall they say, Lo here, or Lo there. Behold, the kingdom of God is within you." Every kingdom must have a king with his rule. Power, authority, respect, love, and loyalty goes to the king. Unlike sinful man, God is a perfect and mighty king. You need to willingly subject yourself under this great king. Remember that God is not a good luck charm to wear around your neck. God is not like a magic genie that you rub out of the lamp to have your wishes granted. God is not only there to run to when you are in emergency mode, but when you desperately need something. God is king, and he ought to be your whole life. In Colossians chapter 3, verse 4, "When Christ, who is our life, shall appear, then shall ye also appear with him in glory." Don't just attach Jesus to what you are doing. Make him the center of your life and do everything revolving around him and his will. Right now, would you stop to consider if God has first place in your life? Have you trusted Jesus Christ as the only way to get to heaven? Or are you still trusting in your own goodness, in your own good works? Do you obey his commands with a happy heart? Or do you complain and murmur as you do them? Do you allow him to tell you how to live? Or do you find yourself telling Jesus how you want to live and expect him to bless it? Do you trust him in difficult times? Do you trust his timing? Or do you find your own way to get through the problem? But of course, when you suffer the bad consequences, then you ask God to help you out. Do you read God's Word daily? Or would you rather take the time and scroll through social media or play games on your phone? Do you pray in such a way that God is first? Or do you only pray for what you want so that you can consume it upon your own lusts? Do you look forward to being in church every single Sunday, or are you too busy for him, or find it easy to skip church because a family gathering or because of work? Do you look to Jesus to help determine what kind of church you ought to attend, or do you allow people to determine that for you? In Colossians chapter 1 verse 18, "And he is the head of the body, the church, who is the beginning, the firstborn from the dead, that in all things he might have the preeminence." In all areas of your life, let Jesus have first place. Let him be supreme. God has given us the local New Testament church to help us out. you need a fundamental Bible preaching church to help you make God the number one priority in your life. Keep tuning into the station for more help from the Bible, because the Bible has the answer.
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2: Proverbs 16, verse 20, "He that handleth a matter wisely shall find good, and whoso trusteth in the Lord, happy is he." Listen to the verse again. "He that handleth a matter wisely." Now, wisdom is simply seeing things from God's perspective, the way he would handle it. It says, "He that handleth a matter wisely shall find good." Eventually find it, not see good now. Even if doing it God's way seems counterproductive right now, he promises that you and I will find good. For example, tithing seems silly when you're behind on your bills. Forgiveness can seem like a wimpy thing to do. Going to church 3 times a week seems like a bad trade compared to some overtime you could get. Giving out the gospel oftentimes seems fruitless. Submission to God-given authorities is hard. "He that handleth a matter wisely shall find good, and whoso trusteth in the Lord, happy is he." Something to think about.
3: "For God so loved the world that he gave his only begotten Son, that whosoever believeth in him should not perish, but have everlasting life. For God sent not his Son into the world to condemn the world, but that the world through him might be saved." John 3:16 and 17. 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
5: Isaiah 2:22, the Bible states, "Cease ye from man, whose breath is in his nostrils, for wherein is he to be accounted of?" Did you wake up this morning and thank God for the air? Were you surprised that it was there? Aren't you glad the government doesn't have to supply it? Did you thank God that it was 19% oxygen? It's always that way. Did you thank God that the pressure was about 14.7 PSI? It's always that way, not situational. Did you thank God for reminding you to breathe 20,000 times today? We take all that for granted, but we're fearfully and wonderfully made. Did you ever ask yourself, why did God make us so we had to breathe? If we didn't have to breathe, we wouldn't need any deodorant. We wouldn't drown. Let me see if I can explain this to you. Right now, take a deep breath and hold it. A breath is accomplished by tightening the intercostal muscles, elevating the rib cage, lowering the diaphragm, and thereby enlarging the chest cavity and allowing air to be forced in. That 14.7 pounds per square inch is what does it. Now, without letting your breath out, say, "Praise the Lord." Oh, you couldn't do it. This time, take a deep breath and you can let it out. Say, "Praise the Lord." Take another deep breath. Say, "Thank you, Jesus." Take another deep breath and say, "I love my radio station." It's amazing how that works. I wonder if God had that in mind when he wrote Psalm 150, verse 6, "Let everything that hath breath praise the Lord. Praise ye the Lord." Wonder how often you're supposed to praise God. Wonder how often you're supposed to take a breath. Let's pray. Thank you, Lord, for the air that you supplied, for the ability that you give us to use it, and that we might use it for your glory. Amen. This is Pete Cowling.
6: Let's find what's proven, what we know is good, and once we find what's good, hold fast. Hold fast means hold tightly. Don't let go. Like you fasten something, hold it tightly. Don't ever let go of that. We got those trying to steal from us what's good. Hold it tight.
0: You're listening to a portion of a message preached at International Baptist Church, Dumaguete, by Pastor Randy DeMova. In all things, faithful. There are things that are proven in the Christian life, and we have to stick to it. God and His Word has not changed, so we need to stay faithful to these.
6: Get to church. You need to be around other believers, not just for yourself, but that you can be a blessing to others as well. But you need to not despise preaching. Make preaching big. Make preaching important. Teach your children to honor preaching and preachers. Look, most of us can point back to a sermon or sermons that God used to make a huge difference in our life. And I wonder sometimes, what would my life be had I missed that? Had I missed that? What sermon is going to be that life-changing message from God that I need to hear? I'm going to miss it because I'm lazy or don't want to be inconvenienced or other things got my attention. Folks, it's all about priorities, that's all. It just comes down to priorities. What place does God's Word have in your life? What place do you put preaching of God's Word in your life? What place do you put His church in your life? Is it always taking a back seat to everything else, or does God get first place? Matthew 6:33 is still in the Bible, but seek ye first the kingdom of God and His righteousness, and all these things shall be added unto you. Put God first. Get your priorities right. But don't resist preaching. 13th command, live by principle. Look at verse 21. Prove all things. Hold fast that which is good. Live by principle. To prove is to test something. To hold fast is to not let go of something. So we're supposed to prove all things, meaning we need to make sure it's correct. Let's figure out in everything that we do, what's the right way? What's the correct way? Let's find the proven way. I'm not changing. We're not changing. We're not changing our doctrine. We're not changing how we do church. We're not going to change our music. Why? It's proven. I don't want to try all the new experiments that people are experimenting in churches. You're not lab rats for me to, as a pastor, to experiment on. And let's try something new in the church. You don't need new doctrine. This book hasn't changed. God hasn't changed. Our music is good. We have new songs, but we're not changing our style to try to copy the world. There's nothing good in the world that God needs. He saved us out of it. We're not supposed to be bringing it with us. Forsake it. Right, listen. So I want to prove all things. Let's find what's proven, what we know is good. And once we find what's good, hold fast. Hold fast means hold tightly. Don't let go. Like you fasten something, hold it tightly. Don't ever let go of that. We got those trying to steal from us what's good. Hold it tight. Jesus says in Revelation, hold that fast which thou hast, lest any man take thy crown. Hold it fast. Don't let go. You have enemies that are trying to take it from us. They love to destroy the work of God. They love to destroy your Christian life. You found something good, hold on to it. Hold it tightly. But first you prove that things are good. You got a lot of folks holding tight to a religion that's going to lead them to hell because they haven't proven that. They've not gone to the Word of God to find out if their religion is true or not. They're trusting something false, but they won't let go of it because Lola, she was this, Lola was this, and boy, we got to stay that. We can't go away from that. But have you proven it? Have you gone to the authority of God's Word to find out if it's true or not? And once you come to the Word of God and you find out the truth, now you hold on to that and never let go. Never let go.
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0: We got a generation that's looking at the old generation and saying, we don't need you. You've got nothing to offer us. What do you think? The old generation was wrong all this time and suddenly you discover something they never saw before? Are you that foolish?
1: 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Good enough for me. You shouldn't have to recreate something that's already been established. Certain things have been tried with godly people who've gone before us. Protect that which is good.
0: So in many wells, those are wells that our fathers have given us. But I want you to notice this, that Isaac, when he redug the wells, that Abraham, his father, had already dug the well, Isaac came and said, man, those Philistines, they filled it up with dirt. Let's redig it. Let's dig it again. That's extra work. But they dug the wells again. But I want you to notice that Isaac, when they dug the well of Abraham, they named it with the same name that it had before. He didn't give it a new name. He called it the same name that his father Abraham had already named it. He honored his father and his father's name for the work his father had done. He didn't reinvent his father. He didn't feel a need to say, you know, we're going to call it something different this for our generation. He said, no, what Abraham called it, we'll call it the same. I like that. He didn't come trying to improve upon his father. Because what we have today, we got a generation that's looking at the old generation and saying, we don't need you. You've got nothing to offer us. What do you think? The old generation was wrong all this time and suddenly you discovered something they never saw before? Are you that foolish? You young people, are you that foolish? You think your mom and dad don't know anything? That your grandparents, that they're all these years, they've been wrong and you suddenly, you know everything? Are you that foolish? All those old preachers, they didn't know what they were talking about. No, you don't know what you're talking about. They gave us what we have and you wouldn't be here without them. Oh, we need to honor them. What his father called it, he called it. If it meant something to his father, whatever the name was that his father gave it, it meant something to his father. It had meaning. There was a reason it was called that name. And so Isaac honored that. If it meant something to his father, it was still going to mean the same thing now. If his father stood for something, he was going to stand for something. The same things. Whatever Abraham decided, Isaac, I'm going to just do it the same way. Same way. The work his father had done was going to be revived. It wasn't going to be forgotten. That's what's happening today. I want to keep certain preachers' names alive. I can't find them all, name them all, and I'm not here to defend every preacher. But you know, I want to keep what was handed down to me alive. I want to honor those men that deserve honor. I'm thankful for the pastors I've had in my life. You wouldn't have me as your pastor if it wasn't for those men. Some of you, I can't tell you what God would have done differently, but some of you, you're saved because we came to Dumaguete. It could have been very different. Thank God for those men that invested in your pastor. And I want to pass it on and invest in other men to go. I'm excited to see what God will do in Darwin. I hope Brother Nelson got something here. I'm just saying, folks, what's been given to us, special, let's honor that. Let's not forget it. If it was good enough for our father, it's good enough for me. If it was good enough for a Pastor Bruce Goddard, it's good enough for me. If it was good enough for Dr. Jack Hiles, it's good enough for me. I don't need to say I'm smarter than them. I can't hold a candle to those men. What pride and arrogance to be able to go back and spit in their face and say that they were wrong. And so we're going to follow you, some young guy that hadn't built anything, hadn't done anything. We're going to follow you. You ain't built a hot dog stand. But is it you're smarter than all those men? You're foolish to follow someone like that.
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12: 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Today is Wednesday, July 15, and the time now is 7:01 a.m. Whether you're getting ready for work, I hope you are going to be blessed with today's program. Whether you're driving to your school, going somewhere, or simply enjoying your quiet morning in your house, I hope you'll be blessed. And thank you for allowing us to be part of your morning this Wednesday. One of the reasons I always look forward to, as Pastor usually say in the morning, is he gets to be around his people here, the most loved people he has at International Baptist Church. And we'll be gathered once again here for our midweek Bible study. And I look forward to being refreshed with other church members around God's Word. We'll be able to sing together, pray together, and most of all, most important, we'll preach that encouraged as well. Over the past several months, we've been studying the life of Jesus, following his earthly ministry, starting from his birth, his teachings, and his work, his heart for people. And Pastor DeMoval is currently away for that, so another faithful preacher, I don't know who it is, it's a mystery, so something to look forward to. He'll be here this evening to share to us from the Bible what he has, what God has for us. And we're thankful for men who are faithful, loyal to our pastor, and are able as well to preach from the scriptures. And hopefully, if you don't have plans for this evening, hopefully you can look forward to joining us here at International Baptist Church. You'll find more of our information, our location, service times inside the Anchor Radio app. So if you haven't downloaded it yet, if you haven't researched it, go to it by going to ibcd.theanchor.app. Osbon ako, ang link namo is ibcd.theanchor.app. Our pastor usually encourages us to add it to your home screen, register for free, and enjoy all of the features that's in the 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We'll be able to hear several pre-recorded daily truths by our pastor, and at the very last, we'll be reading his daily truth for this Wednesday morning. Stay tuned in and be blessed, and I would like to encourage you, if you can, write down a statement, think of a song that goes along with it, maybe at noon you can send in a song request during listener request hour. Think about it throughout the day, let it change you, and hopefully it can be a blessing to those around you. If there's a song that's been a blessing to your heart, currently playing in your mind, we'd love to hear it from you. You can send it in as a request this evening through the Anchor Radio app, and we'll be I'll try my best to play it on the air this morning. It's been a privilege. Hope you are going to be blessed. To get us started, here's a request that came in from Merle Rushana, the Webster family, with You've Been Good to Me. Thank you for requesting the song. After that is going to be the song Under the Blood by the John Marshall family that came in from Leigh Murkowski.

0: Well, have you read your Bible yet today? I pray that you have some time set aside to spend in God's Word, looking for truth and applying that truth in your life. Let me share with you from my Bible reading this morning, today's daily truth. And just a second, hear me pull that up for you this morning. It comes from the book of 1 Peter, chapter number 3. 1 Peter chapter 3 and verse number 17. I've just sent it over to the Anchor Radio app for those who have it open and would like to follow along with us there. For it is better, if the will of God be so, that ye suffer for well-doing than for evil-doing. If you're going to suffer, suffer for doing right instead of suffering for doing wrong. It is not right to do wrong to avoid suffering. Some people get the idea that it's all right to do whatever you have to do to keep from suffering. It's not a sin to suffer. It is a sin to purposely sin. We're to always choose to do right. Do not consider if right will or will not cause you suffering. Do right because it is right. Whether or not you suffer is irrelevant. We're not supposed to make our decisions with the outcome as the primary consideration. We're always to have as our first consideration the will of God. What would God have me to do? And if doing what God would desire for me to do is going to cause others to instigate suffering for me, so be it. It is better to endure suffering than it is to avoid suffering by doing what goes against a good conscience. In 1 Peter chapter 3, verse 14, he wrote, "But and if ye suffer for righteousness' sake, happy are ye. And be not afraid of their terror, neither be troubled, but sanctify the Lord God in your hearts. And be ready always to give an answer to every man that asketh you a reason of the hope that is in you, with meekness and fear. Having a good conscience, that whereas they speak evil of you as of evildoers, they may be ashamed that falsely accuse your good conversation in Christ." Have a good conscience. That is what matters. That regardless what anybody accuses you of, you know that God is pleased with your decision. You can't please everyone, so choose to please God. Many like to quote verse 15, "But sanctify the Lord in your hearts, and be ready always to give an answer to every man that asketh you a reason of the hope that is in you with meekness and fear." But fail to realize that it is a middle verse in a sentence that is about suffering for doing right. It's not a verse about going out and debating others. It's about knowing for sure that you know why you're doing what you're doing. Suffering for what God would have you to do is the right choice to make, and you'll be more like Christ for doing so. In 1 Peter 3:18, "For Christ also hath once suffered for sins, the just for the unjust, that he might bring us to God, being put to death in the flesh, but quickened by the Spirit." Christ, our example, suffered, not for doing wrong, but for doing right. Though he foresaw the suffering, still he did what he knew was the Father's will. In Matthew 26, verse 39, "And he went a little farther and fell on his face and prayed, saying, O my Father, if it be possible, let this cup pass from me. Nevertheless, not as I will, but as thou wilt."
1: 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And that was number 1,658 in his daily truths in the Anchor Radio app. Now, to continue our program, here's the fundamental difference.

0: Let me share with you from my Bible reading this morning, today's daily truth. It comes from the book of 1 John and chapter number 2. I'll send that verse over to the Anchor Radio app for those who'd like to follow along with us there. 1 John chapter 2, verse number 3. And hereby we do know that we know him if we keep his commandments. Do you know that you know? Do you have full assurance? We can and we should. First, let me say that he can be known. You can have a relationship with God. He doesn't just want you to know of him or about him. He wants for you to know him. Many are fooled into believing that because they know something about God, that they are spiritual. Understanding anatomy doesn't make one a doctor. Knowing there is a constitution doesn't make one a lawyer. Knowing there is a God doesn't make one a Christian. We are to enter into a personal relationship with him and know him. John in this letter is not telling us as much how to know him as much as he offers what should be the evidence of those who do know him. We don't keep his commandments to get to know him or to be saved. But if we are saved and know him as we should know him, if our relationship is right with him, then we would be keeping his commandments. In verse 4, John wrote, "He that saith, I know him, and keepeth not his commandments, is a liar, and the truth is not in him." So, are there those that lie about knowing God? Yes, and an evidence is that they do not keep his commandments. Jesus said in Matthew 7, verse 20, "Wherefore by their fruits ye shall know them. Not every one that saith unto me, Lord, Lord, shall enter into the kingdom of heaven, but he that doeth the will of my Father which is in heaven." He recognizes those who are his because they do the Father's will. They keep his commandments. What they know God says to do, they do. What God says not to do, they keep from doing. To know God is to obey God. A person not obeying God is a person who doesn't really know him. In 1 John chapter 2, again, verse 5, "But whoso keepeth his word, in him verily is the love of God perfected. Hereby know we that we are in him. He that saith he abideth in him ought himself also so to walk, even as he walked." If you know him and you are obeying him, your love for him becomes evident. It is perfected or matured. The result of knowing him, keeping his commandments, and loving him is a walk that matches his walk. How can you love him and not want to be like him? How can you love him and not care to do his will? If you're not interested in doing his will, then your love is lacking. And if your love is lacking, you may want to confirm that you really know him and are known of him. You might want to make sure that you're truly one of his sheep. Jesus said in John chapter 10, verse 27, "My sheep hear my voice, and I know them, and they follow me. And I give unto them eternal life, and they shall never perish, neither shall any man pluck them out of my hand." Be sure you're saved. I cannot stress enough, you're not saved by keeping commandments. Keeping commandments should, however, follow them that are saved. First, get to know him so you can truly understand his will. Love him and do his will. But those who are saved should know that they are saved. If you don't know that you know, if you don't have that solid assurance, would you let someone help you to know Jesus Christ as your Savior today? I pray that you will.
1: 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That would be number 1,665 in Pastor's Daily Truth. Now to continue our program, we'll hear a request that came in from Jonah Manlukot. The Hamilton family singing "To Everything There Is a Season." And for our second song, a request that came in from Mom Kelly DeMoville, Hiles Henderson College Chorale singing "It's Ours to Reach."

Well, have you read your Bible yet today? I pray that you have some time set aside to spend in God's Word looking for truth and applying that truth in your life. Let me share with you from my Bible reading this morning today's daily truth. It comes from the book of Haggai. Haggai chapter 1, verse 5. I'll send it over to the Anchor app for those who'd like to follow along with us there. Haggai chapter 1, verse 5. We read, "Now therefore, thus saith the Lord of hosts, consider your ways." Haggai was a prophet whom God sent to the people of Judah after they had stopped building the temple. They had left off building the temple because of problems and turned their attention to their own houses instead of God's house. And they never got their attention back on God's house. Whenever the issue came up about finishing the work of God's house, they always had an excuse why they had not yet finished the work and why they could not at this time finish the work. In verse 2 we read, "Thus speaketh the Lord of hosts, saying, This people say, The time is not come, the time that the Lord's house should be built." They always said there wasn't time, or that it wasn't a good time, or that it wasn't the right time. God's house wasn't going to finish itself. It was going to require the time and attention of the people if it was going to be completed. Time was their excuse, like many people use the excuse of time today. There's just a funny thing about time. We all have an equal amount every day. My day is 24 hours just like yours. My week is 7 days just like yours. We all have the same amount of time. It's how we choose to use that time that makes the difference. In verse 4, "Is it time for you, O ye, to dwell in your sealed houses, and this house lie waste?" That was God's question to those who complained about not having time for God's house. Those who made time their excuse for why they had not yet finished building the temple. They had time for their houses. They always found time for what they wanted. They made their house a priority, but not God's house. What God, through the prophet Haggai, is asking the people to do is to consider what they are doing. In verse 5, "Now therefore, thus saith the Lord of hosts, consider your ways." He goes on to tell them that the reason for some of the financial trouble they are having, and that how it seems that no matter how much harder they work and try to save, they never seem to have enough, is because of their neglect of God's house. He's just asking them to consider what it is they are doing and how it's not helping them, that there is a better way. The message resonated with certain of the people, and they got stirred up to finish God's house, to put their attention back where it belonged, to put God ahead of themselves. And then they got another message from God in verse 13. "Then spake Haggai the Lord's messenger in the Lord's message unto the people, saying, I am with you, saith the Lord." God was with them. When we put God first, God is there to help us. Jesus said as much to us, "But seek ye first the kingdom of God and his righteousness, and all these things shall be added unto you. Take therefore no thought for the morrow, for the morrow shall take thought for the things of itself. Sufficient unto the day is the evil thereof." Do you need to consider your ways this morning? Are your priorities out of order? Do you keep using time as an excuse why you can't be with the church when she gathers? Is time your excuse for why you can't read your Bible or pray? Is time your excuse for why you never tell a soul about Jesus Christ and what he did for them? Why not stir yourself up to get your priorities right and finish what you ought to be finishing first? Get things in the right order, and God will see to it that you have a good outcome.

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That was It's Ours to Reach by House Henderson College Chorale. Thank you so much for tuning in this morning to our Good Morning Dumaguete. I'm glad to have you. To those who just tuned in this morning, we welcome you to another Good Morning Dumaguete here, and we're glad that you have a part of this radio station. Let me remind all of our listeners, to those tuning in just now, we will be having a service tonight at 6:30 p.m., gathering once again for our midweek Bible study. And you're very much welcome, invited, Drisa Church Namosa International Baptist Church. 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The temperature is currently 27 degrees and will be going to a high of 30 degrees Celsius, which is 86.2 degrees Fahrenheit. 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I hope nga ma-continue mo magpadayon sa pagpaminaw dinhi. To continue our program, we'll be playing a song request that came in from Rainiel Singet, Bruce and Sammy Fry singing My Grace is Sufficient for Thee. And after that is a request from Hayden DeMovo, sung by Preach the Word, Carry the Light. After that, we'll be going to Pastor's Daily Truth, so stay tuned.

I hope you enjoyed that song request that came in from Hayden DeMole. That was Carry the Light. Well, you've heard Pastor say several times this morning, he asks the question, have you read your Bible yet today? He encourages us to think on truth and to apply it in our lives and to let it change us. And this morning, his daily truth comes from Amos 8, verse 1 to 2. And we read here, thus hath the Lord God had showed unto me, and behold, a basket of summer fruit. And he said, Amos, what seest thou? And I said, a basket of summer fruit. Then said the Lord unto me, the end is come upon my people of Israel. I will not again pass by them anymore. God showed Amos a basket of summer fruit to picture the people and explain something about his relationship with them. Summer fruit was fruit gathered at the end of the season. It was not a picture of the beginning. It was not a picture of planting. It was not a picture of more time ahead. It was not the time of patience or ripening, but of the end, ripe fruit. It was gathered fruit. It was fruit that told you the season had reached its end. That is why when Amos said, a basket of summer fruit, the Lord said, the end is come upon my people of Israel. God was not complimenting Israel's fruitfulness. He was showing that their time was up. The season of warning had passed. The season of mercy had been despised. The season of God passing by their sin and long-suffering was coming to an end. God said, I will not again pass by them anymore. That is a sobering statement. There is a time when God warns. There is a time when God pleads. There is a time when God says his words again and again. But men should never think that because judgment has not come yet, judgment will never come. Israel had religion, but they did not have righteousness. They had songs in the temple, but their songs were about to become wailing. Amos 8:3 says, and the songs of the temple shall be howlings in that day, saith the Lord God. There shall be many dead bodies in every place. They shall cast them forth with silence. God then exposed what was really in their hearts. Verse 4, hear this, O ye that swallows up the needy, even to make the poor of the land to fail. They were waiting for holy days to be over so they could get back to cheating people. Verse 5, saying, when will the new moon be gone? Then we may sell corn, and the Sabbath that we may set forth wheat, making the ephah small and the shekel great, and falsifying the balances by deceit. They went through religious days, but their heart was in dishonest business. They kept the outward form, but they were eager to get back to sin. They wanted worship time to pass so they could sell, cheat, oppress, and profit. That is why the message of the basket of summer fruit mattered. God was saying, the harvest is over. The hand has come. I have warned. I have waited. I have passed by, but I will not pass by them anymore. There is a warning here for every heart. Do not mistake God's patience for approval. Do not mistake delayed judgment for no judgment. Do not sit under preaching. Keep your religious habits and still hold on to sin as though God does not see it. If God is dealing with you, return to Him while there is time. The basket of summer fruit said the season was over. Do not wait until God says the end has come. When God warns, respond quickly, right away, now. Delayed judgment is mercy calling you to repent, not permission to continue. We'll be right back as we hear Cecily Hamilton and Francie, New Grace.

Well, we've come to the end of another Good Morning Dumaguete here on the Anchor Radio. I hope you've come to the conclusion that God is truly good. Thank you for that request. I hope you continue to dwell on the thoughts that God's been good to you, is faithful, and that He continues to help us throughout our struggles. And a great reminder that important good ang Bible sa atong life. We've heard several times our through the daily truths given to us by Pastor. He asks, have you read your Bible? Have you thought about the truths? And allowing God's word to just change you and being a blessing around you. I hope you continue to take thought of the truths you've heard today. I pray nga dili lang kayo mo lapos inyong isa kadalungan o lapos sa pikas, kundi makakita o lugar sa inyong kasing-kasing. I hope nga you continue to consider joining us this evening for our Bible study here at International Baptist Church. If you're in the Magetti, consider mo manhi sa mong Bible study dinhi. Our pastor is currently away with Brother Amante helping another church with the radio. So hopefully makakontinue mo sa pagpray sa yaha and be thoughtful sa yaha. We are thankful for God for giving us a faithful man who's faithful to Him and to His Word and in sharing the truth. And I pray nga inaot magamit pa si Pastor Day sa The Anchor Radio. Continue to dwell on more programming and think on the Lamplighter Pod. Consider it and listen to it. And also join us for the next listener request hour. It's been a privilege to be with you this morning. I do not want to be different from the program. I just want to be a blessing. And hopefully you've taken something from this morning's program. Continue to dwell as I leave you with this song request by Rainiel Singit. Here's Ang Dugo Lamang ni Cristo, a song sung in Visayan, translated from the hymn, Nothing But the Blood. Thank you so much for tuning in this evening. God bless.